0: quite a bit of work to help commemorate. So some of that is the history of Madam C.J. Walker, and some of it's other histories that are related to the planning efforts and the development efforts that are being done to cultivate and kind of retain the African-American history of Indiana Avenue.
1: And today we're going to be listening to part two. So what is today's story about?
0: Today's show focuses on a couple different stories related to Indianapolis that are a little bit outside of the Indiana Avenue corridor, basically trying to say, hey, there is Black history throughout Indianapolis. It is not just located within this very specific area, but that there are places like Norwood, which was a relatively unknown history that I think a lot of people had. They had the stories and they didn't really share them until one activist, Kayla Austin, came in and started talking to people. And she actually did it in a really unique way where she was like, she's an artist. So she was doing the artwork and drawing, painting the individuals that she would meet who had connections to Norwood, and she would talk to them and she would record their oral history. And through that work, it was so incredible to learn and hear about lots of other important African-American figures that really were integral to helping shape the history of Indianapolis in terms of its African-American history.
1: Thank you, Deka. And by the way, if you'd like more information about Urbanist Media, visit us online at radioproject.org for links to all of their episodes. And now here's part two of their journey into the Black history of Indianapolis.
2: The reason I'm in the preservation business is because my mother taught me that this is something important.
0: That's Claudia Polly, the preservationist we introduced you to last episode.
3: She wouldn't do any of the work she does today if it weren't for her mother's influence.
2: She had been a preservationist back in the day when we all just thought she was a little crazy.
0: When Claudia's mother, Jean Spears, got into preservation in the late 1950s, she started small.
2: They were tearing down these mansions, and Mom would go into these homes and she'd take out marble fireplaces, mahogany staircases, stained glass windows, and then she created her own antique store.
3: In the 60s, Jean raised her preservation game. It all started when she began looking for her family's new home.
2: We couldn't move to the house that we wanted to move to because of segregation. The white realtors wouldn't let us go through, so my mother started looking downtown. Mm-hmm. And Lockerbie Square was then, at that point, was a white slum. Now it's the preeminent preservation district in Indianapolis, and Mom bought a house for $5,000. It was not in great shape.
0: How many bedrooms?
2: 15-room house, one bathroom. It was really not a place that you wanted to set foot in.
0: But that didn't scare Jean Spears.
2: She restored it beautifully and lived in it for 15 years and then said, why am I not doing this to the Black neighborhood of downtown Indianapolis, where her grandparents had lived?
3: It was easier said than done. During the 1950s and 60s, the city of Indianapolis used eminent domain to take land away from Indiana Avenue for highway construction.
0: The city then sold the land to Indiana University.
3: Then she saw Indiana Avenue take another hit.
2: They watched Madam Walker's house be destroyed for the widening of West Street. Nobody stood up and said, no, you can't do that.
0: But the city did. Luckily, about six blocks of historic homes survived.
3: One day, she saw an opportunity to buy one of those homes. It was, another fixer-upper.
2: If the termites had not been holding hands, that house would have fallen down. So,
0: Jean worked her magic and turned it into another beautiful home.
3: She met her new neighbors and organized them. She helped rename the neighborhood to Ransom Place in honor of Freeman Ransom, Madam Walker's lawyer, who had lived in the neighborhood during the company's heyday in the 1910s.
0: In the late 1980s, Jean noticed the university making moves once again.
2: The university, it's all on the south side of Indiana Avenue. It said it was not going to cross over to the north side. Well, it would have crossed over a lot sooner than it has even now if Mom hadn't taken a stake in Ransom Place.
3: Jean and some neighbors worked with the Landmarks Commission to get a historic designation for Ransom Place.
0: They uncovered the names of Black doctors, civic leaders, and other professionals who had lived in the neighborhood, many of whom had worked for Madam Walker.
3: In 1991, they succeeded. Today, the National Register of Historic Places includes this neighborhood.
2: That's how Ransom Place Historic District came to be.
0: Thanks in no small part to the connection to Madam C.J. Walker, Jean Spears was able to save this pocket of Black history in an area the city had almost erased from memory.
3: But Black Indy history is about more than Madam Walker. Other stories and places in the city need protection too.
0: Luckily, today, a new generation is carrying on what Miss Jean Spears started.
3: Welcome to Urban Roots, a podcast from Urbanist Media that dives into little-known stories from history. We're your hosts. I'm cities journalist Vanessa Quirk.
0: And I'm historic preservationist Dehla Hussein Wetzel. Today, we're continuing our two-part series on Black Indianapolis.
3: If you missed part one, now's a good time to go back and listen to that episode so that you can learn about Madam C.J. Walker and Indiana Avenue.
0: In this episode, we'll go beyond Madam Walker and tell you stories of Black Indianapolis that have rarely been told.
3: And we'll introduce you to three Black women who are safeguarding these stories of the past and guiding Indianapolis toward a better future.
4: I have a new nickname. I'm being called a rogue historian.
5: Rogue? Oh my God, you put that on a business card.
4: I was like, I'm getting t-shirts. Yes. Y'all need a t-shirt?
0: When she's not roguely researching, Kayla Austin stays busy as a painter, a grassroots advocate, and the founder of a consulting company that helps Black neighborhoods mobilize history for their own protection.
3: Kayla, who's mixed race, grew up in Indianapolis. When she left as a young adult, she had no intention of ever coming back. But in 2020, in the midst of the pandemic, she returned.
4: But I was depressed to be back here because I have so many negative memories attached to it. My mother's family was pretty deeply involved in the Klan, actually. And so the stories that were told to me about what it means to be Black were very derogatory, right? And so it was a very long path to kind of recover that. And history is how I've been able to do so, right?
0: Kayla embarked on a new project to try and reconnect with the city that she had previously written off.
4: I just started inviting people into my studio and I'm doing their portraits and I'm recording their oral histories. That's also how I meet Miss Flanora.
3: Ms. Flanora Frazier.
4: And she's just this little tiny old lady and she's very sassy.
0: Ms. Flanora told Kayla about the place where she grew up, Norwood, a small neighborhood about 5 miles southeast from Indiana Avenue.
4: Norwood is less than half a mile from the house I was born in. And no one ever talked about Norwood.
3: Here's an excerpt of Ms. Flanora that Kayla recorded for her oral history project.
6: It was but one, maybe two telephones in the neighborhood. But everybody knew everything. How did the word get around? You do something down the street, when you get home, Mom knew it. And you could get a spanking anywhere. And then get home and have another one. So you try to be good. The neighbors would look out for your kids. Nobody had to worry. You never went hungry. You could eat at anybody's house. It was a very caring community, I tell you. So much different from now.
3: The more Kayla learned from Miss Flanora about her history, the more it drew her in.
4: She's 92 years old. Her grandfather, he escaped slavery when he was 13 years old and joined the U.S. Colored Troops.
0: This regiment of African Americans suffered unimaginable losses during the Civil and American Indian Wars.
4: 5,000 colored troops leave and 950 of them make it back home.
3: Miss Flanora's grandfather, Reverend Sidney Pinnock, was one of those men. He and many others in his regiment made Norwood their home.
4: The lots over in this part of town are only $50. You got probably $25 to throw in on a house with your best friend. Mm-hmm. And that's what they do, right? They penny party. Mm-hmm. Everybody throws in $10, they buy the lot for the church. You know, everybody puts in $10 more, they buy the barn.
0: Ms. Flanora.
6: That's before my time, but I've heard the stories. Grandfather, I guess, he formed a church, and it's still there.
3: In 1889, Miss Flanora's grandfather establishes the Pennock African Methodist Episcopal Zion Church in the neighborhood.
0: Ransom Place, the thriving Black neighborhood along Indiana Avenue, helps Norwood grow.
4: Ransom Place is essentially Norwood's mother, right? So it's sending its doctors over, it's sending its lawyers over, it's sending its teachers over.
3: One of those teachers, Miss Ada Harris, left an indelible mark on the neighborhood.
0: Madam C.J. Walker is an inspirational story, but Ada Harris was a pioneer too.
4: Ada Harris patented the straightening iron in 1893. Ada Harris is also the only Black woman in the state of Indiana who goes to the World's Fair in Paris. We've got a picture of her shaking hands with Queen Victoria.
3: She applied her world-class ingenuity toward her new home.
4: She comes out to Norwood and starts Norwood Colored School No. 5. In 1889, when she gets there, there are less than 15 students in the school, right? Within 10 years, there's 150 students in the Norwood Colored School. 90% of the Black people in Norwood had been previously enslaved. So I'm sure Ada Harris is knocking on doors like, hey, that baby needs to be in this classroom and not in that farm working. We've had enough farm, you know, like that's just how I imagine. Ada Harris is a sassy woman.
0: Kayla says Ada didn't just turn the school around. She became Norwood's unofficial mayor.
4: She runs the community land trust. She writes out all the legal paperwork. And she also has, being raised in Ransom Place, access to the NAACP and all of these organizations over there that Norwood doesn't have access to because they're isolated.
3: Ada helps Norwood become one of the most affluent free Black communities in the Midwest.
4: By 1912, they have a Black library, they have their own marshal, they have their own fire station. They also have a lot of boarding houses and hotels and hostels. Every house had fruit trees in their yard. There are no lynchings within the boundaries of Norwood, not one. That's a big deal. Norwood sounds like a utopia.
0: Of course, no utopia can last.
3: As we discussed in our previous episode, the Ku Klux Klan was solidifying its grip throughout the state from the 1910s on.
4: There are 250,000 Klansmen by 1927, and they set up all around the borders of Norwood. We have a Klan distribution map, and every X on it is 1,000 Klan members. I mean, and it's a dense forest around Norwood. Mayor Duval, literally in the Klan. Very open about it, super active Klansmen. Indianapolis essentially starts to dismantle this community. They take the marshal, defund the trolley system. They remove Ada Harris as the principal of the Norwood Colored School. She had been the principal there for nearly 30 years.
0: During this time when the Klan is dismantling Norwood, Ada Harris tries to prevent her life's work from being undone.
4: 1925, Ada Harris has a stroke. And she writes up her will. She leaves 5 lots to the Indianapolis Parks Commission. This is the lot with their library, their community center, their kindergarten classes, and their park on it. Under the agreement that they are going to build the Ada B. Harris Center for the Benefit of Negro Children in Norwood.
3: In 1927, Ada Harris dies. The Parks Commission sends an attorney to assess Norwood.
4: The attorney comes back and says it is neither needed nor necessary for there to be a center for the benefit of Negro children in Norwood. Auction everything off. They auction it all off. In 1928, they bulldoze everything. They flatten everything. And by the time Miss Flanora is born in 1929, there's nothing left.
0: In all of Indianapolis, you can't find a historical marker about Ada Harris.
4: Norwood's tried to get markers in their community, and like they have their rejection letters. Miss Flanora applied for it in 1997. Her grandfather's church was 110 years old. They have complete archives. They have everything that you needed to put a historic marker in place. What you meant to say is you don't value Black people and their structures and their impact.
3: Kayla and others have started pressuring the city to create a park in Ada's honor.
4: I'm going to press them to have it done by 2027 because that's 100 years.
5: Yeah.
4: And that's about time.
0: But that's not all Kayla's been up to. She's been talking to Ms. Flanora's neighbors and uncovering some pretty amazing stories.
3: 15 families in Norwood still live in the houses that their grandfathers built at the end of the Civil War. And all 15 have kept extensive archives of their family histories, photographs, freedom documents, even Civil War uniforms.
4: None of the neighbors knew that the other ones had these too. So we've discovered all this history. We've been reintroducing the neighbors to their own story. People my age had no idea about any of this. They're like, Grandma, what do you mean? We had the first Black library. They're like, oh yeah, I guess we forgot to mention it to you. You know, what do you mean? My great-great-grandfather's Civil War uniform is here in the trunk and nobody mentioned it to me. Wow. And they're like, well, we didn't think you'd think it was important.
1: 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I'm just jumping in to remind you that you're listening to Urban Roots, a podcast out of Urbanist Media. 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
4: We stop telling stories, and it's because of trauma, right? It's because it hurts, but not all parts of the story hurt. Some parts of the story are beautiful. Over the last year, we've been able to give them their story back, and that's causing some real transformational changes. They're showing up for themselves.
0: Recently, Norwood showed up for itself, big time.
3: Since the mid-20th century, Norwood has suffered from many of the same socioeconomic forces that have throttled African-American neighborhoods across the country.
0: However, Indianapolis neglected Norwood to an extreme degree, even by American standards. Here's Ms. Flanora Frazier again.
6: We had outdoor toilets. Some people had septic tanks, if you could afford them. I remember my brothers carried drinking water from three houses down the street.
4: Norwood doesn't get roads until 1971. It didn't give them access to medical coverage. They didn't get gas and water.
3: Over the decades, the city of Indianapolis has built some things in Norwood. A park, a firehouse, a jail. In 2020, Kayla discovered that the city wanted to build a morgue on a plot of land that had been the family home of John Hardrick.
0: Hardrick's portraits, still lifes, and murals achieved wide acclaim. In the late 1920s, a Hardrick piece even hung in the Smithsonian.
3: Kayla and others showed up at public meetings and made some good trouble. Judith Thomas, the deputy mayor of neighborhood engagement for the city, remembers it well.
7: We went and talked to the neighborhood and got our hats handed to us. What we were going to build was on a historic piece of land, but we listened.
3: The people of Norwood prevailed over the city.
4: They officially canceled all of the morgue building within Norwood.
0: Since the fight over the morgue, the city of Indianapolis has started mapping Black and brown places throughout the city. That's a big deal.
7: We know where they are, who was there, and when we're looking at development projects, we're respectful of what was there before.
0: The city will now think twice before building new projects over historic sites.
3: Kayla's hopeful, but also wary. She understands both the power and the limitations of history as a force for change.
4: This is like a very basic hierarchy of needs, like, right? You can't build when you're fighting. You can't build when you don't have food. You can't build when your environment is toxic. But one thing history does provide that is at the very core, right at the bottom of the hierarchy of needs, is a sense of self.
0: Kayla has been working to return this sense of self to Norwood. A short drive away, near Indiana Avenue, another Black Hoosier is on the same mission.
8: To really have a good sense of self, you need to be able to feel those who came before you. When those buildings are taken away, that connection is taken away.
3: That's Paula Brooks. She's a community advocate for environmental justice.
0: Paula has helped neighborhoods reject facilities that would generate noxious fumes. She's fought for safer and more accessible streets.
8: My activism really stems from the fact that decision makers, policy makers, and others not seeing the humanity of the long-term residents that live here.
3: She's also part of the third generation in her family to live.

0: landmarked blocks have been kept safe. Other blocks in the neighborhood have been forgotten and left vulnerable. Over the years, historic homes were knocked down. Small businesses gave way to an unattractive strip mall. Safe streets became high-speed throughways.
1: When Indiana University Health demolished a road to install a monorail for students and staff, it pushed traffic coming from the interstate onto the street where Paula's mom lived.
2: My mom had to move from her house. They had put in the monorail, had her backing out in the traffic going 40 miles an hour blindly, and nobody cared.
1: Even when developers do construct needed buildings, like housing, they often block access to streets that used to run directly through the neighborhood.
2: 9th Street, right, it used to continue all the way through the avenue as well. So they built this building, but they didn't really think about, again, the connectivity. So just trying to get across is not easy.
3: I really feel the disconnectivity here. It doesn't feel like a neighborhood as much.
0: Last year, a new project proposed for Indiana Avenue came across Paula's desk. It was for student housing that would have disconnected the neighborhood even more.
1: Paula started calling people in Indianapolis to form the Indiana Avenue Coalition. It pressured the city to reject the project.
0: The coalition was able to stop this development. But Paula is clear that her work isn't just about preserving old buildings and preventing new ones. It's about advocating for the right kind of new development.
2: There's a tendency to want to turn us into museum relics, place this area like in a time capsule, and not really looking at how we are today as a community. What people want is to walk on the streets and feel safe. More green space, more transportation options. You respect the history, but you have to definitely build new. You have to look towards the future. So that's a fine line to have to walk.
1: Jean Spear's daughter, Claudia Polly, walks that line every day.
4: How can we ensure that any new development along Indiana Avenue responds to the history of the people that were there before?
0: Claudia isn't just a preservationist. She started a new nonprofit, the Urban Legacy Lands Initiative, or ULI, to help transform the avenue.
4: Using the past as a catalyst for the future, for urban legacy lands in jeopardy, the Andrew Mellon Foundation gave us money to create a new kind of CDC, a community development corporation, except this is a cultural heritage development corporation.
0: Claudia hopes her initiative can be the catalyst to bring back a thriving business community along Indiana Avenue.
4: And there's a reason why small shops have to charge as much as they do because of their overhead. Maybe there's a way that ULI, as a nonprofit, can help subsidize in some way. And it's a smart investment. It's not just handing out, no. If you are helped through the process and you're given money to start and you are given all the things that you need to have to be successful, maybe there won't be that failure rate that we often see.
1: I asked Claudia to meet me on Indiana Avenue and help me imagine the future of this once vibrant community.
5: It's kind of the way I feel in the morning. It takes a minute to get from first to second.
1: We met on a loud, busy intersection where cars went by you on their way to and from the interstate.
5: Because the interstate exit is right up there, and you come off the interstate and just zoom down West Street. I know because I occasionally do it, but I think about how bad it is when I'm doing it. But we need to be much more thoughtful about how we create our urban neighborhoods and respect our urban neighborhoods.
1: The streets here are an affront to what the neighborhood had been. And the buildings, they don't do much to help either.
0: Even now, developers still come into the avenue with plans that show little regard for the community's past or present. With her initiative, Claudia is hoping to change the conversation from the start.
5: Just this past week, we went before the Indianapolis Historic Preservation Commission, something that we hadn't known was coming up on the docket, a development proposal for a block just up the street here, which has been vacant for many years.

0: The proposal would have provided housing the neighborhood needs, but Claudia and her colleagues could see right away that its design clashed with its surroundings.
1: So we are now going to work with the development team as well as the community to help bring in the people that we can help bring in to make this work.
2: The Urban Legacy Land Initiative convenes people in the community, business owners, developers, university representatives, and city officials, and not just for one-off projects.
1: They want to bring back the vitality of the avenue. It was a center of commerce. It was a center of community coming together, whether it was a barber shop or a liquor store or a hair salon, grocery stores. There were all sorts of places to go and do and be together, and that was the avenue. We'd like to get that back.
0: Let's say it's 2052. What's here? What's changed? What does it look like? How does it sound?
1: There'll be people here. There'll be people living here, playing here, shopping here. It will be a vibrant community once again.
0: Yeah, I think the avenue looking all, you know, kind of just hustle and bustle again and a little bit more, you know, poppin'.
1: Poppin' is the word. And it will be a section of Indianapolis that people take a great deal of pride upon because we've maintained the history of what was here, who was here, and how it was. It's reconciliation and moving forward and a healing.
2: Claudia is clearly walking in her mother's footsteps. So are Paula Brooks and Kayla Austin. They're all fighting to reclaim and protect the history that once was, and to set a path for a brighter future.
0: That was part two of a two-part series on Indianapolis and its Black history. It's from our friends at Urbanist Media, and that does it for today's show. I'm Salima Hamarani, and thanks for listening to Making Contact.

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0: All right, that was Charles Wesley Godwin, How the Mighty Fall. 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We are celebrating 34 years of live local grassroots radio in Moab, Green River, Castle Valley, Thompson Springs, Monticello, Blanding, Bluff, and all those sweet spots in between. Got a mellow show for you tonight. I'm here till 7 o'clock, I believe. Benjamin and his show The Ship will take over at 9 o'clock. There was no Native American news tonight, so I started my show a little bit early. For those of you just tuning in, welcome again. I am DJ Scribbler. This is Pickers and Poets, and thank you for tuning in. Like I said, mellow show tonight, coming in Rolling Stoned again, Taylor McCall, The Porch Sessions.
1: Let's ride that one for a second.

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He killed a man in Birmingham and he jumped the first train south to New Orleans. With a C note from a dead man's coat, pearl-handled pistol smoking steel. He saw a shadow cross his path, in its wake he felt a dead man's chill.

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In the absinthe bar on Bourbon Street, he heard a foreign voice call his name. He said, son, I see your weary eyes, and it looks to me like you're running from your shame.

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0: That was Island Jewel, Downhearted Blues is the album. It's Your Voodoo Working is the song. There's a guy doing donuts in the radio station parking lot right now. That's just crazy. Anyway, I am DJ Scribbler. This is Pickers and Poets, and that was Island Jewel, like I said. Watertown from Nathan Hamilton and No Deal. That was live at Floor's Country Store. I bet that was a jamming concert. Seriously. Taylor McCall, The Porch Sessions was the album. Rolling Stoned again, acoustic version is a song. I love that song. And it really was Porch Sessions, just him and his buddy on his porch in, I think, North Carolina. Anyway, it's a beautiful album. Coming up next, it's The Light from Clark Sexton. But first, let's hear from one of our valued sponsors, Easy Bee Farm.
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0: That was Irene by Ian Noe from his album Between the Country. Before that, Drayton Farley, Carving of a Dove. It was released as a single, but he does have a new album out, and it's pretty good. I'm going to play some of it next week. For the Turnstiles, the Be Good Tanyas, For the Turnstiles is the song by the Be Good Tanyas. The album is Hello Love. And we started off that set with The Light from Clark Sexton, and that was also released as a single. It is 7:42 here at KZMU, high atop Rocky Road in Moab, Utah. My buddy Brooks just called to tell me he's really enjoying the show, and I'm the best DJ ever in the history of DJs. No, I'm exaggerating. He didn't really say that. But anyway, I hope you guys feel the same way. Coming up next, it is Copper Canteen, James McMurtry.
1: 3, 4.

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1: Downs Van Zandt, Poncho and Lefty from his album Rear View Mirror. Before that, Sun, Volt, Windfall. I play that song a lot from their album Trace. Easily their best. Look at Miss Ohio Gillian Welch from her album Soul Journey. And Hayes Carl, You Get It All from his album You Get It All. And Copper Canteen by James McMurtry. Complicated Game is the album. Coming up next, it is Old Crow Medicine Show. 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

That was Secondhand by Slade Cleaves, Together Through the Dark is the album. Before that, Red Dirt Girl, Emmy Lou Harris from her album Red Dirt Girl. And before that, one of my favorites again, Lucinda Williams, Car Wheels on a Gravel Road from the album by the same name. And Take 'Em Away, Old Crow Medicine Show, OCMS. So Slade Cleaves, I've been listening to him a lot lately, and I was kind of shocked to learn what I learned. He's 62 years old. Yesterday was his birthday, so happy birthday, Slade. He sounds he sounds like a much younger man. He's been playing music since the 90s. And he got his first deal. This is what's weird. He's from Texas. He's a Texas singer-songwriter, and all of his influences are in that vein. You know, Townes Van Zandt, Guy Clark, Steve Earle. You know, those guys that we play all the time here on Pickers and Poets. Anyway, your useless fact of the night is he got his start. His first album deal was made when he was busking. And of all places, Cork County or Cork, Ireland, just bizarre, back in the 90s. Anyway, I'm a big fan. I've been listening to a lot of them lately, the last couple months anyway. So coming up next, it was Chris Knight, House in 90 Acres. And in this economy that we're living in, this song makes a lot of sense.

Seekhaven is a proud supporter of KZMU. Seekhaven serves individuals affected by domestic violence and sexual violence across Grand, Emory, and San Juan counties. 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

I miss Todd Snyder. That was Todd Snyder. Playing a tribute to Billy Joe Shaver, Live Forever. That was Billy Joe Shaver's song. That was a cover from Todd, released as a single. Yeah, that one got to me. Fred Eaglesmith, Six Volts is the album. Cigarette Machine is the song. And man, you got to be old to remember what a cigarette machine is, right? Axe from the Still Woods, Straw in the Wind was the album. Great song. God, I love that song. And Chris Knight talking about having a hard time having to sell all of his farm equipment. Houses, a house of 90 acres from his album, The Trailer Tapes. So Fred Eaglesmith, like a lot of people who know who Fred Eaglesmith is, we assume that he's Native American. And he's not. He's actually Canadian. And his real name is, I have a hard time. I'm probably not going to pronounce it right. It's Frederick John Elgersmaa. Anyway, he was one of nine kids born to a farmer and a farmer's wife, obviously, and Ontario, a rural area of Ontario, Canada. And when he got old enough, he hopped a train and started busking, and that was back in the 80s. And he's always recorded. He's got a lot of albums. He's recorded all of his own music. He's never had an agent. He's never had a studio. He's never had any big money behind him. But he's got a pretty tremendous following. And I think it's interesting as a nod to the Grateful Dead, the people who follow Fred Eaglesmith when he goes on tour, and he's always on tour. They call themselves Fredheads. And I think that's great. Anyway, coming up next, as we close in at 8:38 almost, a few seconds away from 8:38, here is Benjamin Todd, I Ain't Bound.

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is in. No matter what sea

All right, that's going to do it for me. I got to cut it short because I got to play one more song, another one from Gillian Welch. We heard her earlier tonight. That was Willie Nelson, Till I Gain Control Again, live at Budokan. Grown, Nicholas Jamerson from his self-titled album, Nicholas Jamerson. All Choked Up Again, Ryan Bingham from his album, from his album, Junkie Star. Benjamin Todd, I Ain't Bound. Vengeance and Grace. That's a great album. It just came out like a couple months ago, so you should check it out. Anyway, we're closing tonight. I will be back 1 week from tonight, Wednesday, from 7 to 9. Gillian Welch, The Way It Goes, from her album The Harrow and the Harvest. Coming up next, it's Ben Jammin and his show, The Ship.

Good evening, folks. How are you doing tonight? I am in a chipper mood this evening, ready for a dance party. You're listening to KZMU Moab. My name is DJ Benjamin. You're tuned into the ship, bringing you sound waves from around the globe. Hope you enjoy.

Howdy, folks. That was Baltivs. My name is DJ Benjamin. You are listening to The Ship on KZMU Moab. Have you heard that joke about, you know, you're about to overpay for produce if you're in a grocery store and you start hearing Krungbin playing? Well, tonight we're going to find you the affordable produce, inflation fighters for your grooving pleasure. Baltivs is a trio out of Colombia. If you have not heard of them, you should check them out. We'll have another couple songs by them tonight. We are going to the Sahara right now via Munich. This is Carl Hector with Sahara Swing.

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2: 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Each and every other Wednesday evening, I bring you on a trip around the globe looking for some great music. We are now about to get into that pre-aforementioned Krungbin off of the new album by Sir Paul McCartney. It's called Pretty Boys.

0: All right, that was Pigeon, an Australian outfit who's well known in Melbourne for the groove combining Afrobeat, jazz, and psychedelic funk. Before that, we heard a band from Italy called Mop Mop, a jazz funk and world groove project out of Milan, I believe. And then we had come from Germany with Carl Hector and the Malkoons, a deep Afro-funk collective that takes its inspiration from 1970s West African funk. Let's hear a word from one of our underwriters, and we'll get back to some more global groove in just a moment.
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2: Oh, what a day! What a lovely day!

Howdy, folks. This is DJ Benjamin. You're tuned in to The Ship on KZMU Moab. We bring you sound waves from around the globe every other Wednesday evening, 9 to 11 o'clock. And we are spinning the globe this week in search of some global groove music that was added to my favorite list, not just the playlist for tonight, but on regular repeat throughout the summer. The song's called Alegria by Elia E. Elizabeth, remixed by Yuxek. If you want to hear that song, get the name, know anything I'm playing, head on over to kzmu.org. You can take us with you when you go, stream us around the globe, put us in your pocket, or listen anywhere you are. This next band I had referenced earlier is Baltives. They're a fast-rising instrumental band. They're from Bogota, and they create music that feels like a conversation. It's a little bit of surf guitar from California, some Turkish psychedelic influences from the 70s, Latin rhythms from Colombia, and funk grooves. It's really, really blown up. I think they're closing in on 800,000 monthly streams, and rightfully one of the hottest global groove musics. I think they hit some of the U.S. festival circuits. I know I've seen them headlining some of the big festivals in Columbia Stereo Picnic recently. So keep an eye out for them. This is Sun-Colored Eyes.

If you liked that, here is a PSA for you. You can check out Baltives. They're actually coming around not too far from here, coming up relatively soon. They'll be in Stanley, Idaho, next weekend, and then Missoula, Montana after that, playing Sawtooth Valley Gathering and then the Zootown Music Fest in Missoula. Both some festival dates, and then out to High Sierra in, I think their new location this year is in Grass Valley, California. They moved from the old site in Quincy out to Grass Valley, new site. And then off to Europe for a little bit. And I think I might catch them. Looks like they're playing in Asheville, North Carolina in October, a day before I'm scheduled to go there. So I may go there and report back on how Baltives is in a very small club. They are playing club dates along the East Coast and Denver in October. If you are so inclined, you could go check them out in Denver. Again, Baltives, one of the hottest Colombian bands right now, playing some club gigs here in the States this fall.

0: The Condor Flies By. That was the famous Peruvian tune El Condor Pasa, or The Condor Passes. It was performed there by Nico Gomez, the Belgian band leader. Maybe most popularized by the cover of the song by Simon Garfunkel back in the 1970s. It appeared on Bridge Over Troubled Water. Just shows the global reach of music from the ancient Peruvian cultures to Belgium, back to the 70s in the States. I hope you are enjoying the show. My name is DJ Benjamin. We have another full hour of music for you. 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This is KOG, the Zongo Brigade.
1: Yeah.

telling our villainous man moves. Just listen if you fit in that man's shoes. Manifest the evil that man do. Money be the evil, the deceiver that man use. Manipulate a friend and a family, ooh. Over money that man a flip on his family, ooh. Over money, no honor, no rules. What's a man with no honor, no rules, eh? Watch a man in the mirror be you. Tell the man in the mirror, step up, you better be true. Fear the man that be governing you, yeah. Fear the man that got nothing to lose, yeah. Still we hustle, we struggle, we choose. Still we live and we love and we lose, yeah. No fear that don't be no spirit, no ghoul.

0: Okay, you know. A man. Yeah.
1: Ah, man. Why you for fear boss? Why you for fear good? For fear human.
0: Sure. Some of them to watch you, watch you do.
1: Yeah. Super. Super. More show, no more show, no more show. I dey shock self. If I know, I dey shock self.

That is Where's Your Soul At by Lack of Afro, otherwise known as Adam Gibbons, a artist who crafts modern funk, soul, and big breakbeat grooves. Other Afro news coming up this week, this Friday, actually, the June 12th, there's going to be a free concert featuring Sean Gaskell, who will play the music of the West African Kora. It's a melodic 21-string harp from Gambia. The concert will be held at 7 p.m. at the library courtyard. So if you want to hear some Gambian harp played by Sean Gaskell, that sounds like a fun thing to do this Friday at 7 p.m.

Do you like cashews? How about them cashews? That was Takashi's cashew. The German collective. Sometimes you can judge a book or a band by their description. They're called or call themselves psychedelic cosmo funk, a constant breeze that catapults listeners back into an ideal hippie world, only to bring them back down to earth shortly afterwards.

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3: 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We'll explore music from the back alleys of New Orleans, the bayous of Louisiana, and funky little spots all over the world. 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

That sounds like a whole lot of fun. River Run Radio. Love the music of New Orleans. New Orleans Jazz Fest, one of my favorite festivals, the melting pot and culture that they do around there. We usually do a highlight of Jazz Fest each April. They do a cultural stage highlighting the music of a different country every year. This year was Jamaica, so we had some music that was and was not reggae. Some of my early favorite ska music is from the Jamaican island. You know, there is such a thing as a free lunch this Thursday and every Thursday from 11:30 a.m. to 1, St. Francis Episcopal Church offers free lunches for all who come by. Homemade soups or sandwiches, bread, chips, dessert, coffee, and water. It's at 250 Cane Creek Boulevard. Call St. Francis Episcopal Church at 435-259-5831 for information. Here's another one that I'm excited about coming up soon. The Friends of Moab Folk Festival is proud to announce the return of the free summer concert series. Four free concerts will be held on select Fridays throughout the summer at Suwanee City Park. The next one is going to be June 26th. So that's Friday, June 26th. They're free and open to the public, and folks are encouraged to come with their friends and families. Beer or wine will be available for those of age, and concert stage is going to be set up adjacent to the pavilion, providing a perfect picnic spot for all under the large cottonwoods and a playground for the kiddos. Everyone is encouraged to walk, bike, or use the MAT transit to attend the concerts. Show times are from 6 to 9, and opening acts will begin at 6 p.m. Main stage will start at 7, and we here at KZMU will be live streaming on 90.1 and 106.7 and around the world at kzmu.org, and yours truly will be bringing you some live streamed concerts. It's exciting summer music. If you have other summer concert plans, let me know. Give me a call, 435-259-5968. Let me know what you're going to go see this summer and where. We are going to get into some disco. Heaven 54 from Midpack up next.

That is Kunurin, a good story. One of those things that is the reason why I enjoy doing this show. They are a Thai band originally, and still to this day, I believe that they just play on the streets in a little province in northern Thailand. And somebody in LA just happened to see a video of them. He was a music producer, and he went to Thai restaurants to ask people if he could figure out who these people were playing traditional Thai instruments. They play Thai wedding music and are influenced by Western alt-rock and have a mix of traditional and modern, and they play outdoor public street music and house parties in and around this province in Thailand. And this guy found them, flew to Thailand and produced an album for them, and now they have some followers, and you're listening to them here on KZMU. The next band we're about to hear is a London-based band, Los Bichos, and they are British, but they blend cumbia, Turkish psychedelia, surf rock, and spaghetti Western soundtracks into some dance music. So this is La Bomba.

That was Italian disco artist Popa with Signora. One last song before I go. This is the Australian artist War Baby with Stereo Rodeo. Hope this is not your first rodeo, but if it is, I hope you enjoy it. 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
1: Hey y'all, this is Mudbone, and when I'm not down in the swamps and rivers, I'm on the road to KZMU, Moab, Utah.

Thank you very much. And we can kind of break them down to the blues now, you know? Quiet it down a little bit. We're going to get a lot of understanding out of what we're trying to say here. Ladies and gentlemen, give my band a nice round of applause. And we came over here to sing a few blues for you. And I feel so good coming back to Southside Chicago to sing some blues because I haven't been on in a long, long time. Pepper Lounge used to be my place up the street, you know. So I'm gonna break it down and sing some blues for you, and we're gonna do it now.

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But I had no idea that he would leave me this way. But I'll always love him until my dying day.

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0: My name is Jack Holly, and you might know me as the Goat Man. 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

0: Wicked record. Well, we're gonna stop the show. We're gonna stop the show. Hello, Detroit. Hello, Salt Lake. Hello, Washington, D.C. How you doing? Minneapolis, how you doing? Hey, Seattle, nice to see ya. Dallas, Texas, hi, y'all.
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3: 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And this is an ancient Wurlitzer.

0: first.
1: Well, yeah, I know the dog was here first, but golly.
0: The dog was here first.
1: You can make a little room for me, can't you?
0: The dog was here first. If you don't like it, you can leave.
1: Oh, no, I ain't going nowhere.

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1: The dog was here first. If you don't like it,
0: I don't like
1: you
0: it.
1: You can leave.
0: But I really don't want to leave. I don't want to go. You know you said it was your baby. The only time you had your companion and your partner. How could I be mad?

0: and I'm gonna bring your dog some treats. I'm gonna scratch behind his ears and I'm gonna shake hands with his little old funky feet. Your dog would run and greet me. He'd sit up and he'd beg. Then he'd sniff my crotch and he would start to hump my leg. You said
1: the dog was here first.
0: Oh, I don't like this at all. I can't take
1: it. The dog was here first.
0: Now he's got his nose all up in my business.
1: The dog was here first.
0: Well, I don't like it.

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0: 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Hello, Detroit. Hello, Salt Lake. Hello, Washington, D.C. How you doing? Minneapolis, how you doing? Hey, Seattle, nice to see ya. 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

0: You better be careful, cause I'm gonna tell you why. If you keep saying no, after a while somebody gonna say yes. They're gonna say, here, kitty, kitty, oh, you're gonna be in trouble.
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1: Hey, woman, can't you see a man is just a blues man?
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1: Hey, Mikey, won't you do like Super Chicken? Get you a drink of Rooster Juice.
0: Blues head? 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
0: Baby, please.
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0: Get him a drink of that Rooster Juice, he won't feel no pain.

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0: First you take the light of the full moon on the canyon walls and the ancient spirits carved in the rocks. 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

Thank you very much. And we can kind of break them down to the blues now, you know? Quiet it down a little bit. We're going to get a lot of understanding out of what we're trying to say here. Yeah? Ladies and gentlemen, give my band a nice round of applause. And we came out here to sing a few blues for you. And I feel so good coming back to Southside Chicago to sing some blues because I haven't been on in a long, long time. Pepper Lounge used to be my place up the streets, you know. So I'm gonna break it down and sing some blues for you, and we're gonna do it now.

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1: Yeah, and I'm Alexei too.
0: And we are from Railroad, Russian folk band. 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
1: Всем привет!

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I'm Jill Freitas with National Native News. In today's headlines, Hualapai leader Louise Benson leaves a legacy of economic development, and an executive order on voting access draws concern in Indian country. 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

It's a great pleasure to be here in Oviedo with a great Asturiano, Tino De Giraldo. And my very good friend and longtime partner,

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0: From New York and Sheffield, England, this is Democracy Now!
1: If we need to negotiate with bombs, we'll negotiate with bombs. And we're very good at it.
0: The U.S. is threatening to return to all-out war with Iran after 2 days of trading missile and drone strikes across the region. Have negotiations failed? We'll get the latest. Then it's the opening day of the FIFA World Cup, hosted across North America. Today's opener is in Mexico.
2: This has been one of the most expensive World Cups in history, with tickets that are practically inaccessible to the working class population here in the country. And on top of that, there are social movements, teachers, unions, protests in the street of Mexico, making demands in this moment where the world's attention is on the country.
0: We'll go to Mexico and to Philadelphia to talk about ISIS presence at the game and how immigrant communities in the U.S. are preparing for the games. And to Paris to speak to former professional soccer player Jules Boykoff, author of Red Card, the 2026 World Cup, Sports Washing and the FIFA Greed Machine. And finally, will Congress reauthorize a controversial part of the Foreign Intelligence Surveillance Act before it expires on Friday? We'll talk to Cindy Cohen of the Electronic Frontier Foundation. Her new book is called Privacy's Defender, My 30-Year Fight Against Digital Surveillance. All that and more coming up. Welcome to Democracy Now!, democracynow.org, the War and Peace Report. I'm Nermeen Sheikh in New York with Amy Goodman in Sheffield, England. The U.S. has struck Iran for a second day in a row, and President Trump is threatening more strikes as hopes for an imminent deal to end the war are fading. In retaliation, Iran said it launched missiles at the U.S. Fifth Fleet in Bahrain, as well as air bases in Kuwait and Jordan. Iran has also declared the complete closure of the Strait of Hormuz. Iran's foreign ministry says the U.S. strikes have rendered the ceasefire, quote, practically meaningless. On Wednesday, Defense Secretary Pete Hegseth threatened more strikes.
3: President Trump, he's willing to go back and fight as necessary, but has given Iran an open hand to make this deal. It's right there. They have that chance. They're choosing to play games. They're choosing to tap. If they want to tap, then the president will turn to the War Department. If we need to negotiate with bombs, we'll negotiate with bombs. And we're very good at it.
0: Hegseth was speaking during a visit to Guantanamo, the U.S. military base in Cuba. During his visit, Hegseth also said the Pentagon is, quote, postured for any possible contingency in Cuba, which is facing escalating threats from the Trump administration. A U.S. attack on a tanker off the coast of Oman has killed three Indian sailors. U.S. Central Command said the ship was targeted for attempting to transport oil from Iran in violation of the U.S. blockade. The U.N.'s International Maritime Organization condemned the U.S. strike. The father of one of the sailors spoke to a reporter in India after learning his son had been killed after being at sea for over 8 months.
4: We were informed that a bomb had been dropped on the ship. What information have you received? We were informed that my son...
0: India has summoned a senior U.S. diplomat to lodge a, quote, strong protest over the attack on the tanker. Amnesty International has accused Israel of ethnic cleansing as part of a, quote, brutal campaign to forcibly displace Palestinians and expand its control over land in the West Bank. Amnesty described the campaign as state-led and not just driven by rogue settlers. Amnesty is calling on nations to halt trade, cooperation, and investment relations that enable what it describes as Israel's, quote, unlawful occupation, apartheid, and ethnic cleansing. The Amnesty report was released on Wednesday, one day after Israeli settlers attacked the historic Christian village of Taiba in the West Bank. Settlers set fire to parts of the village and then attempted to block Palestinians from putting out the blazes. This is Father Bashar Fawadli, the parish priest of Taiba.
5: They forbidden us to arrive to the fire to turn it off. Arrive there, I want to make something very special for our people, to protect them. But we shooting three times, we arrived to the area. there is attacks by the settlers, and they also attacked our people. They stolen the phones, and they attacked also the cars.
0: On Wednesday morning, the FBI conducted a number of raids in Michigan targeting eight pro-Palestinian activists who've been indicted on federal charges for allegedly threatening University of Michigan officials as part of a campaign to push the school to divest from Israel. The Michigan chapter of the Council on American-Islamic Relations condemned the arrests as an attempt to, quote, chill speech on campuses. In Northern Ireland, police in Belfast deployed water cannons to quell a second night of anti-immigration riots. 16 people were arrested. 12 police officers were injured. The unrest began earlier this week after an asylum seeker from Sudan was charged with attempted murder in a stabbing attack. In recent days, masked men have been seen attempting to burn families out of their homes. In one incident, four masked men reportedly chased a nurse of colour into the Ulster Hospital. Hilary Benn, the UK Northern Ireland secretary, condemned the violence as, quote, racist thuggery. Benn said a, quote, sense of terror and fear has spread among immigrant families in the area. U.S. inflation hit its highest level in 3 years. The Consumer Price Index rose at an annual rate of 4.2% in May. Energy prices accounted for more than 60% of the monthly increase, driven by the U.S.-Israeli war on Iran, which has disrupted oil supplies through the Strait of Hormuz. Gas prices are now up more than 40% compared to a year ago. President Trump dismissed the latest inflation data.
6: Are you concerned, Mr. President, about the latest inflation number which came out this morning? Could that be a
7: headwind? No, I love it. The numbers were great. You know what I really love? I love the inflation.
0: Senator Elizabeth Warren responded to Trump writing online, "So there you have it. President Trump loves that you're paying higher prices." A new report from New Jersey health inspectors finds bad employee hygiene, unclean surfaces, and poor food shortage at the ICE jail known as Delaney Hall in Newark, New Jersey. The report is based on an inspection of Delaney Hall last month when inspectors were only given access to food service areas. Immigrants detained at Delaney Hall have launched a hunger and labor strike to protest inhumane conditions and demand their release, while protesters gathered outside in support. Clashes have repeatedly broken out between demonstrators and ICE agents. On Monday, educator and YouTube star Ms. Rachel paid a visit to the children of parents detained at Delaney Hall. On Wednesday, Ms. Rachel delivered over 500 packets of letters and pictures from immigrants detained at the ICE jail in Dilley, Texas, to Congress members, as well as a letter from herself urging Congress to end family detention and separation. This is Ms. Rachel.
8: I wanted to let you know that I'm at the Capitol in Washington, D.C., and I have your words right here and your letters, and I'm delivering them to members of Congress because they need to hear your voices. Your voices are so valuable. You have human rights, and your rights should never be violated, and no child should ever be in detention, and we need to end family detention. And I'm sending you so much love, and I'm always going to stand with you.
0: A new report from the Government Accountability Office has found sweeping failures at Camp East Montana, which is the federal government's largest ICE jail located in Fort Bliss in El Paso, Texas. The facility holds up to 5,000 detainees. Among the violations detailed in the report, a security guard lost a loaded firearm inside the facility. Immigrants with HIV and diabetes were left untreated. A contractor skipped required TB skin tests and instead used questionnaires. Detained immigrants were even offered cookies to clean their units. According to the GAO, the facility wasted up to $11.5 million of taxpayer funds during its first 2 weeks of operation last year. Back in March, Camp East Montana also faced a measles outbreak. U.S. measles cases have now topped 2,000 for the second straight year, but experts think the real number is about three times higher. The CDC confirmed cases across 38 states and Washington, D.C., with the majority among children and teenagers. About 92% of cases involve people who are unvaccinated or whose vaccination status is unknown. A poll by the Kaiser Family Foundation found that 20% of adults believe the false claim that the measles vaccine is more dangerous than the disease itself. This comes as the New York Times reports Health and Human Services Secretary Robert F. Kennedy Jr. has demonstrated little interest in managing his sprawling department as he focuses on food and vaccine policies. The report says Kennedy rarely attends weekly meetings held by the chiefs of HHS's 13 operating divisions. When he does attend, according to colleagues who spoke with the Times, he often appears disengaged and spends the time scrolling on his phone. And those are some of the headlines. This is Democracy Now!, democracynow.org, The War and Peace Report. I'm Nermeen Sheikh in New York.
9: And I am Amy Goodman in Sheffield, England, where the documentary about Democracy Now! Steal the Story, Please! Is screening at the Sheffield Doc Fest. It'll screen next week at Docs Ireland in Belfast. We welcome all of our viewers and listeners around the world.
0: The U.S. has struck Iran for a second day in a row, and President Trump is threatening more strikes as hopes for an immediate peace deal are fading. In retaliation, Iran has claimed it launched missiles at the U.S. Fifth Fleet in Bahrain, as well as at air bases in Kuwait and Jordan. Iran has also declared the complete closure of the Strait of Hormuz, despite claims by the U.S. that it now effectively controls the strait. Iran's foreign ministry says the U.S. strikes have rendered the ceasefire, quote, practically meaningless. On Wednesday, Defense Secretary Pete Hegseth threatened more strikes.
3: President Trump, he's willing to go back and fight as necessary, but has given Iran an open hand to make this deal. It's right there. They have that chance. They're choosing to play games. They're choosing to tap. If they want to tap, then the president will turn to the War Department. If we need to negotiate with bombs, we'll negotiate with bombs.
9: Count me out.
3: And we're very good at it.
9: To talk about this and more, we go to Cambridge, Massachusetts, where we're joined by Rami Khoury, Palestinian-American journalist, distinguished public policy fellow at the American University of Beirut. He's also a non-resident senior fellow at the Arab Center, Washington, D.C. Rami, welcome back to Democracy Now! So you have Hegseth saying we need to negotiate with bombs, we will negotiate with bombs, and we are very good at it. Can you talk about the significance of what has happened? Can you really say negotiations have broken down? President Trump has said dozens of times that we're very near a deal.
10: Thank you for having me, Amy. The negotiations have not broken down. They've been going on almost nonstop for several months now. The Qataris are getting more involved, and the Pakistanis and others. The Americans have focused, as Hegseth said, have focused on the military side of things. And the military side of things is a huge stalemate. And the U.S. finds itself a bit in a corner. It can attack ferociously, as the Israelis can in Lebanon and throughout the region. But the military power of Israel and the U.S. has not achieved any of their serious political objectives. And this is a big a disappointment to them, an embarrassment to them. But they don't know what to do. They're not negotiating seriously. And they just keep up the bravado of the attacks and the bombs and all that. I think the historic reality that before us is that Iran and Hezbollah have checked the U.S. and Israel in so many dimensions on the military side and forced them to come back to the negotiating table at some point and do a serious negotiations to address the underlying issues.
0: And Professor Khoury, I mean, if we could talk a little bit more about the negotiations. Trump, of course, had said that it would have to pay the price, Iran would have to pay the price for taking too long to negotiate a deal, saying Iran was, quote, playing us for suckers. The last time that Iran and the U.S. spoke directly, I believe, was in April. But talks have been continuing through intermediaries. If you could say what it is we know about the status of the talks at the moment and whether there is any expectation that Iran and the U.S. will resume the talks they had in Islamabad in April.
10: Well, I don't think it makes a huge amount of difference if they're sitting in the same room or if they're negotiating through Pakistan, Qatar, and others. The important point is they're narrowing down the differences between them, and they're narrowing down the points that they can agree on. And they seem to, they almost had an agreement a couple of weeks ago to have a ceasefire, a full ceasefire for 60 days, and then negotiate the trickiest part, which is the nuclear issue. And maybe some of the money that the U.S. Is withholding and sanctions. There are issues that still have to be negotiated, but they both want to stop the war for sure. Netanyahu doesn't want to stop the war. They want to expand it, and they're doing that in Lebanon. So I think we're going to see this situation continue where the U.S. talks to the various negotiators, maybe sits with the Iranians again, which would be a good thing. But at the same time, the really big dynamic, the big issue now, is the relationship between Israel and the United States. Israel has made it clear that it's not going to do what the U.S. tells it. Trump says he's in charge. The fact is we don't know who's in charge. And if Israel is allowed to get away with continuing to attack Lebanon as it's doing, along with all the other stuff it's doing in Palestine, then this is a very bad sign for the whole Middle East. But these are all big issues, and none of them are clear. This is what's perplexing about this situation. And there's multiple war fronts, political, economic, sanctions, trade, aid, all kinds of different levels, different issues with different partners. And each of the actors, the Americans and Netanyahu and the Iranians, they're all playing to different audiences at the same time. It's extremely multi-layered, multi-dimensional, and this is one of the things that makes it so hard. And nobody's in charge. Trump wants to give the impression that he's in charge, but clearly he's not. He doesn't know what to do. They don't know how to get out of this, and they don't know how to bring the rein in the Israelis. So I expect we're going to see a continuation of these tit-for-tat military strikes. It's fascinating that they each have hit each other, Israel, Hezbollah, Iran, and the U.S. They attack each other, do an attack, and then say, okay, we did it, and that's it. So these are not serious military assaults. What is serious is the total blockade on the Straits of Hormuz now, which is in place, and the Iranian announcement that they've created what they call a regional resistance belt with Yemen and Hezbollah and others all together, working much more closely together. And of course, and remember that Iran attacked Israel because Israel attacked Beirut about a week ago. So that makes it even more complicated. And this is, again, the situation where the U.S. and the Israelis are not clear about how to resolve this. They've never faced an adversary like Iran or a group of adversaries like Iran and its allies in the resistance belt.
9: You know, in a moment, Rami, we're going to be talking about the World Cup opening today. It's the first time a host country is at war with a participating country, right? The United States versus Iran. But before we go, I did want to ask you about those three Indian sailors who were killed when the U.S. struck a tanker in the Strait of Hormuz. And as you mentioned, Iranian news agency is saying Iran's going to shut it down tight, the Strait of Hormuz, and what this effect will have. But first, the sailors.
10: Well, the World Cup being hosted by the U.S., Mexico, and Canada, but the U.S. is getting most of the limelight, is a continuation of the kind of racist, militaristic, imperial attitude that the United States has adopted in the Middle East, with the confrontation with Iran, with the Israeli, Lebanese, Palestinian confrontations. And they're showing the same thing with the World Cup, banning a very highly respected Somali referee, not allowing some of the coaches to come in or some of the players. This is typical imperial, racist, colonial behavior taken to a new stage. And most of the world is pretty much disgusted by this, but they just have to play along with it. They can't stop it. And in terms of what's going on in the Middle East, the ban on the closure of Hormuz, as the Iranians say they've done, will probably be reacted to. The U.S. will react to this, and they have their blockade of ships, and they're attacking ships, as you mentioned, the three Indians who died. And this is a continuation, again, of the American attitude that we have a huge military, we can hit anybody anywhere in the world anytime we want, and they can. They have this incredible power, but they can't use that power yet. They haven't learned how to use their military power for constructive diplomatic purposes. And this is being proven once more in Iran, and the Iranians are replying not on military terms because they can't match the U.S. or Israel, but they're replying more on economic terms and spreading the pain to other countries in the region and hitting the U.S. wherever it has assets in the region.
0: We're going to have to leave it there. Rami Khoury, Palestinian-American journalist and distinguished public policy fellow at the American University of Beirut. He's also a non-resident senior fellow at the Arab Center, Washington, D.C. Coming up, we look at the start of the World Cup. Stay with us.

0: Barrio Tropical by Jose Miguel Ortegon Tovar. This is Democracy Now! I'm Narmeen Sheikh in New York with Amy Goodman in Sheffield, England. The FIFA Men's World Cup kicks off today with two games in Mexico. Mexico plays South Africa in Mexico City, and South Korea takes on the Czech Republic in Guadalajara. This will be the biggest World Cup in history, with teams from 48 countries playing over 100 games in 16 host cities across three countries, Canada, Mexico, and the United States. This is also the first time a host nation is at war with a participating country, the United States and Iran.
1: Policies from the Trump administration, as well as the Football Federation, FIFA, are making the people's game more inaccessible than ever. There's already the most expensive World Cup in history, this is, and Trump's harsh immigration policies are having a chilling effect on the games. There are 39 countries that are under either a full or partial travel ban, four of which, Iran, Haiti, Cote d'Ivoire, the Ivory Coast, and Senegal, are expected to play in the World Cup. Earlier this week, New York City Mayor Zoran Mamdani commented on the mounting barriers faced by the World Cup fans and soccer players from countries facing Trump's travel ban and visa restrictions.
2: The World Cup is supposed to be a celebration of the world as a whole, and some of the decisions that we've seen been taken by the federal administration, be it the denial of visas for journalists from certain countries or the rejection of a visa for a coach of a team, as well as single-day visas for specific foreign national teams, this is anathema to what this tournament is supposed to be about. If we cannot even allow the players, the teams, and the journalists covering those teams to come into this city in this country, then it begs a larger question about our commitment to the spirit of this tournament.
0: On Wednesday, President Trump described the 2026 World Cup as the, quote, most successful World Cup they've had. He was later questioned by a journalist over the visa restrictions.
3: Some people are afraid that it's going to be harder and harder to get visas to come from outside. Can you
4: reach we're working on it very closely to make sure the right people come into our country.
1: Among those affected are at least 15 officials and support staff for the Iranian team, forcing the team to train in Tijuana, Mexico, instead of in the U.S., and the Somali referee Omar Artan, who is denied entry into the United States. He was going to be the first Somali referee to officiate in a World Cup game, but there's this breaking news. Canada has invited him to referee in Canada for the World Cup. For more on all of this, we'll be joined by three guests as thousands of protesters are expected to disrupt the opening game of the World Cup in Mexico City. We'll be joined there by Jose Luis Canado Ceja of Dropsite News. And amidst rising fears of immigration raids in cities hosting the World Cup, we'll be joined from Philadelphia by Nalini Stamp of the Working Families Party and Our COPA. But first to Paris, France, where we're joined by Jules Boykoff, author of Red Card, the 2026 World Cup, Sports Washing, and the FIFA Greed Machine, as well as Kicking, a memoir about his former life as a professional soccer player. He represented the U.S. on the men's U23 national soccer team in international competition. Jules, welcome back to Democracy Now! Why don't you just introduce us to this first day of the game and the contradictions we see between the people's game and the massive sums people have to pay for tickets, the fact that it's the first time that a host country is at war with a participating country and the restrictions the U.S. has put on Iran. Lay it out for us.
5: The 2026 World Cup arrives wrapped in a paradox. On one hand, there will be more teams participating than ever before, 48 countries from around the world. On the other hand, this World Cup is shaping up to be one of extreme exclusion. working-class fans basically have no chance of buying a ticket to these games because of the exorbitant prices. You've got people from countries like Iran, Senegal, Cote d'Ivoire, Haiti, who have absolutely zero chance of getting a visa for this tournament. And you have people who have chosen not to come to the United States because they fear getting scooped up by immigration and customs enforcement. So this is a tournament that's supposed to bring the world together. But instead, what we're seeing in the lead up to this game is that you have a tournament of fear. You have a World Cup of exclusion, and you have a World Cup of chaos. And the two main chaos agents to be aware of here are, one, President Donald Trump of the United States. He has made it absolutely clear that this World Cup is key to his political legacy. And he's used sports to his political advantage more than any president in recent history. The second culprit that's injecting chaos here is FIFA and its president, Gianni Infantino. FIFA has cranked up the prices for this, essentially putting it out of the reach of many ticket buyers, trying to squeegee as much money as possible out of world soccer fans around the world. And essentially, FIFA is treating Canada, Mexico, and the United States like its own private cash machine. And this has placed a real pall over this event that is supposed to be festive and happy. And it's also made this the most politically combustible World Cup in recent memory. And that's really saying something.
0: And Jules, this is the first World Cup to be held in the U.S. in 32 years. If you could explain how World Cup host countries are selected, and in this case, there are three, and also the fact of this ticket pricing, which is really, truly, as you said, exorbitant. Who sets the prices of the tickets?
5: Okay, so for starters, to get the World Cup, you have to put forth a bid. And you can access the bid that the United States, Canada, and Mexico put forth. And when you read it, it's all rainbows and unicorns and free transportation to people at these matches in the United States. Obviously, much has changed since then. And that's kind of an ingrained problem with these events, is that these bids arrive with all sorts of promises that aren't actually delivered. In terms of the prices for tickets, there's two markets that to be aware of. The first one is controlled by FIFA entirely, and they're using something called dynamic pricing to assign value to these tickets. Dynamic kind of sounds nice, right? It's not nice if you're buying a ticket to the World Cup. That means they're trying to extract the maximum they can out of the ticket buyer. And that's why you're seeing for the World Cup final tickets in the range of like $11,000, whereas only 4 years earlier, the highest priced ticket for the final in Qatar was a $1,600. On the secondary market, so when somebody buys a ticket and resells it, in the United States, there's no limit what they can charge. And FIFA loves this because FIFA snatches 15% from the seller and 15% from the buyer for every ticket sold. So I saw a ticket online recently going for $11 million. Now, I'm not saying they're going to sell that for that price, but if they did, FIFA would walk away with some $3.5 million for one ticket alone. And so if you think about the ticket pricing, it's a really good example of the FIFA greed machine in action.
1: Jules, also, if you can talk about the Iran team having to stay in Mexico and then in Tijuana, that's where they're training. President Sheinbaum has said that they can sleep there. And what deal was worked out with the United States, who said they can't stay in the United States? And also this Somali referee, the significance of him coming into Miami and being turned back. He ends up back in Mogadishu. And now the latest news, Canada says, oh, you can ref up here.
5: Yes, absolutely. Let's start with Omar Abdul-Qadir Artan, who was, in fact, excluded by the United States. And this was really a shame because it's too bad that the people didn't step up in this moment, other referees, and say, we're not going to referee matches unless our colleague is included. This is an award-winning referee.

0: in Qatar, you had Team Melli, as they're known, the Iranian team, not sing the national anthem in their opening match, thereby signaling to activists back home that they were on their side. More recently, the women's national team from Iran traveled to Australia, where two of them claimed political asylum, again, sending a message to people back home. And so this is a major own goal for the Trump administration, in addition to just being very much against the spirit of what this event is supposed to be.
1: So I'd like to bring in Jose Luis Granado Ceja. You're covering Latin America for Dropsite News and also the co-host of Soberania. If you could tell us, you are in Mexico City, the first match of the World Cup is happening there. If you could describe what the situation is on the ground and also talk about this, we spoke about it earlier with Jules, how much tickets cost there and the protests surrounding the cup.
2: So here in Mexico, the conversation has been, are these protests that are happening right now as we speak in the streets of Mexico City, which include a sit-down protest by a dissident teachers union called La Cente, or if they're going to affect the actual event? Now, the messaging from the government has been that no, everything is going to proceed as normal. There have been negotiations. Just yesterday, they were in closed-doors negotiations with the Secretary of the Interior, or La Secretaria de Gobernación, here in Mexico for 6 hours to try to reach an agreement. It's not clear as of yet. It's the morning of the opening match, and we still don't know. But of course, yes, here, you know, soccer is the most popular sport by far. And the people who love this sport are not going to be able to attend the games. They have been extraordinarily inaccessible to the population. And unfortunately, because also of these protests and maybe the Fan Fest, which is going to take place, the main one in the Zócalo. Anybody who's been to Mexico City knows this massive public square. There's a huge screen there, but right now it's totally it's surrounded by high fences in order to keep the demonstrators out. I think it's important to mention these demonstrations, of course, are legitimate. The protesters are highlighting the important issues. In the case of the teachers, they're asking for a repeal of a 2007 neoliberal law, which essentially privatized pensions in Mexico. They're also asking for wage increases. We've seen other collectives come together. The mothers of disappeared people have been protesting, trying to reach the stadium in the far south of the city. Other groups have been trying to use this occasion that the world's attention is on Mexico as the host, as one of the three hosts and the country that will have the opening match here, to highlight their issues. And I think it's a perfectly legitimate thing. The challenge, though, is that there are also reactionary forces. There are anti-popular groups who are trying to latch on to these protests, who are trying to create this scene as if there is chaos happening in Mexico. It's not the case. I did a little walk through downtown Mexico City to see how things are like. You know, things are calm. I happen to talk to many visitors who are here, who already have arrived here in Mexico to enjoy the festivities. And they all said that they're more than happy to take part in everything that's going to be available to them. They, of course, understand that there are social issues happening here in Mexico that are, you know, leading to these kinds of protests. But the expectation is that at least there will be a sense of calm, that there won't be disruptive events to affect the enjoyment of the opening match here in Mexico.
3: And Jose Luis, if you could also talk about the Mexican president, Claudia Sheinbaum's response, both to the protests of the teachers and the others and the indigenous people about the disappeared, using this as a moment to highlight that issue, and President Sheinbaum's solidarity with the Iranian team and the deal that was worked out that they could train in Tijuana.
2: Yes, of course. So actually, the Iranian ambassador to Mexico made the proposal actually to have the games for that involved the Iranian team be played in Mexico. It seemed perfectly reasonable, and it was actually something that President Claudia Sheinbaum embraced. Ultimately, it was FIFA who said that that wasn't going to be possible, that they would play in the United States. We know that some of the trainers, some of the staff have not been issued visas, and that they're forced to fly in and fly out immediately. But certainly here, also the Mexican population has embraced the Iranian team. There were crowds waiting for them to receive them in Tijuana. So it's a very different attitude here in Mexico. There is this, you know, this embrace of the idea, which is a good idea on the surface of it, that this should be an occasion for us to come together and to celebrate, you know, the world's game. But again, you know, the challenge has been that there are geopolitical considerations at play here. The response from the government in terms of the

0: of these protests in the case of the teachers has been pretty much that the government in this moment cannot afford to comply with the demands of the teachers union, essentially to renationalize the pensions. There are different programs that essentially top up the pensions, and they've kind of been consistently emphasizing this as an alternative to this, just because, you know, the here in Mexico, since the election of López Obrador and now with Claudia Sheinbaum, it is a policy that's called Republican austerity, which is basically trying to keep spending down to focus on social programs, to focus on investment in infrastructure. Claudia Sheinbaum in particular has made a big investment, a big bet on investing in healthcare, for example. And so, you know, for to be able to comply to this, it would essentially require a fiscal reform. And the government argues that just the conditions aren't in place for anything like that in this moment. In response to some of these other movements, of course, you know, there have been long-standing tables, places of dialogue with the mothers of the disappeared, with the parents of the disappeared 43 students from Ayotzinapa. We still don't actually have all the facts in terms of what happened, why were they disappeared, what happened to them. And of course, so that is ongoing. And so this is a moment where, you know, it makes sense to me that these kinds of groups would try to take advantage of the opportunity to highlight these issues. But like I said initially, the concern is that we've seen previously here in Mexico, for example, the so-called Gen Z protests, the Gen Z protests that were happening here, were actually an AstroTurf campaign funded by right-wing oligarchs. And so we saw actually as well a bit of a parallel in the case of Brazil with the protests against Dilma Rousseff. You know, many of these start as genuine, legitimate protests, which obviously much of the population understands why they would take to the streets to bring these issues up, but they can be co-opted. And so one of the lines that the president has been insisting on, one of her messaging has been that, you know, they want to create this idea that there is chaos, that this is an unpopular government. And then that's just not the case, right? I mean, if you look at the president's approval ratings, she enjoys 70-80% approval ratings in the country. So there is, I think, something more surreptitious at play here, that there are forces that are trying to take advantage of this opportunity.
1: Jose Luis, you mentioned that the mothers of the disappeared and the missing are basically trying to use this massive global event to draw attention to the disappeared and just, you know, to give a sense of how enormous an issue this is. Mexico, first of all, has the highest number of missing and disappeared people in the world, around 130,000. International organizations have referred to this as a humanitarian emergency. So if you could talk about the people who are protesting, whether they're mothers or others, and what they hope will come out of this.
0: So, you know, there are these stickers, the Panini stickers, which are very, very popular. People actually meet up downtown Mexico City to exchange the ones that they do have, what they don't have. And actually, the mothers of the disappeared have done a very interesting protest in taking the image of these stickers and putting the faces of the disappeared as a means to say that, you know, all of this enthusiasm, all of this energy, all of this investment that is being made to have these games happen and happen successfully can also be used to find our missing children. And so that's been the one of the ways that they've been trying to communicate this message. And of course, you know, numerous human rights organizations have pointed to this. Some have called it a humanitarian crisis, and it is. You know, we're talking more than 100,000 people who have been disappeared. And this, of course, is a product of the decision way back in the government of Felipe Calderón to engage in a militarized response to the problem of organized crime in this country. And because these organized crime groups learned that, you know, it was easier to disappear somebody than face an investigation if they, you know, came upon the bodies of people. And so that's part of the reason why we're seeing so much of this. This is a legacy of some of the decisions made by previous governments, in the same way that the World Cup is, right? This was a decision that was made in the Enrique Peña Nieto government. And I think in a lot of ways, they're doing the best that they can to attend to a situation that they inherited. But I do think that there have been important improvements in terms of the policy of actually having state backing for this very critical mission of finding the disappeared, to give comfort to the mothers of people who have, you know, of disappeared people, in order to, you know, to make it a more robust robust system to improve. For example, the database was apparently very, very insufficient. There was all kinds of missing information. There's been a determined effort to try to attend to that, to make it more. And I do think that there needs to be more collaboration with some of these collectives. I think a lot of them, a lot of the mothers have come together on their own, you know, in a self-organized way, because they've been frustrated with the response from state level authorities, from the federal government, in terms of not giving enough to be able to actually do the work. It's hard work. It's quite literally going out into fields where they suspect or they got a tip that there could be, you know, the body of somebody who had been disappeared, and digging through the dirt to try to find them. There is something called the Comisión Nacional de Búsqueda, or the National Search Commission, which is meant to accompany them. And there needs to be more of this kind of initiative to make sure that they feel like they really are a company. This is important for the state. The president has said so as much, to say that we, you know, this is a debt that we owe to society to attend to the needs of these mothers who simply want to know what happened to their children.
2: Jose Luis is speaking to us from Mexico City. We're going to go right now to Philadelphia, to Nalini Stamp, Director of Mass Audience Engagement for Working Families Power, with the Our COPA campaign. Nalini, thanks so much for joining us. So you have this World Cup set to be the largest sporting event in North American history. At the same time, you have this massive Trump immigrant crackdown. If you can explain to us what our COPA, what for Working Families Power is calling for, and what you understand the agreement of ICE's presence around the stadium, around the United States, is right now.
3: Yes, well, thank you for having me. Our COPA is a joint initiative from Working Families Power and Mi Gente Support Committee, and we have one goal, is to keep the game beautiful. It's so important. This year, we have had so much issues with ICE, and we fundamentally believe that football unites us while ICE is dividing us. Folks have said it before that this is one of the most expensive World Cups. We need to keep it accessible and keep it within our communities. So what we're doing is making sure that people have safe places to gather, because joy is not a luxury. Joy is how a lot of our communities survive. So having safe watch parties, we're having free football clinics and soccer tournaments for people to actually enjoy in safety. There's been a lot of cases of ICE going to soccer fields, going to baseball fields, going where sporting events are happening, and snatching up children, snatching up communities. They've been inside of schools where we know, and you know, in Minnesota, they took Liam Ramos. And this is something that a lot of people are fearing. They're fearing not just ICE presence at stadiums, which, look, in an international tournament, there are a lot of, you know, there are a lot of federal officials, especially from the Department of Homeland Security. But people are really, really afraid of them having raids, that ICE will go and raid communities where people are watching and gathering together. In most countries in the world, people just put up, and you just see it all over, you know, the city of New York last night, people are putting up, TVs to just watch it collectively. People will just say, here, come and see this in our village, in our town. And people are afraid to do that in the United States, because Donald Trump and Andrew Giuliani, who is his World Cup czar, is making it about them. They're making it a strongman show. And I fundamentally believe they do not want immigrant communities and communities who enjoy the beautiful game, like myself, who has been a fan of, I'm wearing the 1994 U.S. Men's National Team World Cup kit. I was a fan of Tab Ramos then, who is a Latino immigrant. And they don't want us to have joy in this moment. And so right now, what we're seeing is just high level of tension. Last week, or 2 weeks ago, 2 weeks before today's start of the World Cup, the director of Homeland Security threatened to pull Customs and Border Patrol officers from Newark Airport because of what's happening at Delaney Hall, which is 8 miles away from what they're calling the New York, New Jersey Stadium, which is where the World Cup final will be played at. So when we're, you know, our initiative with our COPA is to just make sure that people can enjoy and have a sense of joy and community and enjoy this. And we have two clear demands. We want to stop all ICE raids. during this entirety of the World Cup during the next 39 days. And we want the travel ban lifted on the countries who are participating in the World Cup, on Haiti, on Côte d'Ivoire, on Senegal, Ivory Coast, on Senegal, and Haiti, because their fans deserve to be here. That is not a political move. It's a human move.
1: And Nalini, could you also talk about the fact that some cities in the U.S., Atlanta, Seattle, and L.A., the police have said they will not cooperate with ICE. What is the position of other cities?
3: Yes, a lot of, I mean, look, a lot of folks have said that they won't cooperate with ICE. We have also seen in New York, folks have said that they won't cooperate with ICE. I think a lot of different cities are saying they will not cooperate with ICE. Unfortunately, there are cities who have a long history of ICE cooperation, in Houston with 287G programs, in Kansas City. And so it is something that we are making sure that every person who is here, who lives here, who celebrates and loves the beautiful game, have Know Your Rights tools. We have Know Your Rights tools on rcopa.com. There has been lots of other programs that are just making sure. Zohra Mamdani, the mayor of New York, is doing his own Know Your Rights program in the city to make sure that anybody who's in New York or New Jersey has what they need to have Know Your Rights. So what I love about this is that, you know, communities are answering to keep each other safe, and we will keep each other safe as much as possible during these games. But the story should also be, I think a lot of the story is about Donald Trump and he wants it to be about him. We have to also make it about how communities are welcoming these teams. Here in Philadelphia, Ivory Coast played a free game to the public so that their fans could see, and their fans can't come from their home country, and it was packed at the Philadelphia Union Stadium. Folks in Virginia, Ghana, you know, the diaspora from Ghana welcomed the Ghana team with traditional instruments. People in New Jersey are welcoming Morocco and supporting them. We have to also show that people are celebrating right now.
1: Nalini Stamp is Director of Mass Audience Engagement for Working Families Power. Thank you so much for joining us. She's also with our COPA campaign. Jose Luis Granado Ceja covers Latin America for Dropsite News. And Jules Boykoff, author of Red Card, the 2026 World Cup, Sports Washing, and the FIFA Greed Machine. Thank you all for joining us. Coming up, will Congress reauthorize a controversial part of the Foreign Intelligence Surveillance Act before it expires on Friday?

0: in our midst by Montreal musician Paul Carnello. This is Democracy Now! I'm Nermeen Sheikh in New York with Amy Goodman in Sheffield, England. A key provision of the Foreign Intelligence Surveillance Act, or FISA, is said to expire on Friday unless it's reauthorized by Congress. Section 702 allows for the warrantless surveillance of foreign nationals believed to be outside of the U.S., but is highly controversial for inherently sweeping up and storing vast amounts of data from Americans, including emails, texts, and cell phone data. A bipartisan group of senators is opposing the reauthorization. President Trump has asked Congress to pass a short-term extension to buy time, which will be voted on today.
1: The push to reauthorize FISA has been complicated by Trump's selection of MAGA loyalist Bill Pulte as acting director of national intelligence, replacing Tulsi Gabbard. Pulte has no known background in intelligence. While serving as director of the Federal Housing Finance Agency, he used his position to target Trump's political enemies with criminal referrals over claims of mortgage fraud. Pulte will remain director of the Federal Housing Finance Agency and chair of Fannie Mae Freddie Mac, while also serving as chief of intelligence. President Trump was asked by a reporter last week why he believes Pulte is the best person for the job.
2: Well, he's very smart. He's a person who's got high integrity, and it's an acting position. It's not a permanent. He's not going to be permanent because, you know, I don't think he'd want to be permanent. But he's a very smart guy, and he may find out some things about the rigged elections, et cetera, et cetera.
1: To talk about this and more, we're joined by Cindy Cohen, executive director of the Electronic Frontier Foundation, just written a new book, Privacy's Defender, My 30-Year Fight Against Digital Surveillance. She's joining us from San Francisco. Cindy, thanks so much for being with us. Can you explain what this controversial article is of FISA that has to be dealt with by tomorrow? And also talk about the significance of Pulte and his new role.
3: Sure. FISA Section 702 is a piece of the foreign surveillance law that has to be reauthorized every couple of years. And this reauthorization came up because some of you may recall the government was doing all of this illegally and off the books for many, many years. And after they got caught, Congress created some oversight, not enough. And one of the pieces of oversight was that this has to be reauthorized every couple of years so that Congress can take a look and see whether it's working well, whether more privacy protections are needed, or whether it should be continued at all. And so every time this comes up, there is a push by organizations like EFF, but also a bipartisan set of members in Congress to try to get some privacy protections in it. And right now, the central one is to require a warrant before searching this huge amount of data that is being collected by the NSA, especially for the FBI to need a warrant in order to search this for purposes. So that's the centerpiece of the fight right now, and that's why we have this periodic reauthorization. You know, the nomination of Bill Pulte is really I think it's a bit of a slap in the face of the national security folks who keep saying that this is a really important and serious program that could never, you know, would never be misused and is only going after stopping foreign terrorists. That's the story they tell us overall. They keep getting caught, you know, really misusing this data and also searching far more broadly than they're supposed to under the law. But every time they say, don't worry, we fixed it and we're very serious people and we will only use this for, you know, important, you know, fighting terrorism and similar things. And I think, you know, nominating somebody who's got no national security experience and instead has a pretty growing track record of being, you know, somebody who just goes after Trump's enemies, so using this in a very political way, is, I think, just a bridge too far, even for some members of Congress who otherwise might support the program. And, you know, don't get me wrong, EFF thinks this program should be stopped. It was started illegally, and it hasn't gotten any better. But, you know, a simple warrant requirement shouldn't be a very big lift. But, it took this nomination of a completely unqualified guy to get enough members of Congress to really stop it. And I think it's time to take a look and listen hard about the privacy protections that are needed at a minimum for this program to go forward.
0: Well, just to convey, Cindy Cohen, the scale of this program, shortly after it was established, FISA quickly became one of the top intelligence gathering mechanisms in the country. FISA intelligence provides up to 70% of the president's daily brief. And even if the law is not extended, the NSA could still continue to operate the program through March 2027. What would that mean in the context of Bill Pulte being the acting director of national intelligence? What information would he be privy to?
3: Well, he could be privy to anything that's searchable in this database. Database is really it's a huge, huge collection of information. I mean, they say they're only targeting foreigners abroad, but they're really collecting, in the first instance, a much, much wider range of information and then sorting through it with some secret ways that we really don't have any insight into, and claiming that in the end they only keep things that are targeting foreigners abroad. So, but even on that scale, it's a huge amount of domestic communication of Americans inside the United States. And of course, the rest of the world deserves privacy too. So it's a huge corpus of information. And since the actual work of searching through this is so secret, it's almost impossible to know what isn't potentially available, but certainly somebody who was willing to go through, the mortgage records of people in order to identify potential, avenues into the president's enemies, this would be a much bigger trove of information that could be weaponized against people who the president wants targeted. And the fact that, what the president said was that this could be used, for some of the election, claims that he's making should be especially troubling because those are largely domestic issues. I mean, so I think that it's already being signaled that this information is going to be used for things that is far afield from national security or foreign intelligence narrow targets that are, what it was created on the story that was all it was going to be used for. So it could be a tremendously powerful tool. The collection and you're correct that even if the program expires, it doesn't end. It's already been reauthorized until March of 2027. So even if Pulte's in there for a very short period of time, there's a lot of damage he could do. This massive national security surveillance state that was built after 9/11 has always been a threat to freedom. It's been a problem from the beginning, and we've always had assurances that it would never be misused. I think
1: Cindy,
3: that the warning lights should be flashing
1: so well
3: red at this
1: in
3: point.
1: Your book. Cindy Cohen, you articulate this so well in your book, Executive Director of Electronic Frontier Foundation. I recommend everyone read it, Privacy's Defender, My 30-Year Fight Against Digital Surveillance. That does it for our show. We've been broadcasting from the studios of Sheffield Live, Community TV and Radio, and we are going to be at the Sheffield Film Festival today and tomorrow. I'm Amy Goodman with Nermeen Sheh.
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Our translator IDs are K294BL and K214EG. This is the Spicy Rattlesnake Radio Show with me, DJ Voxy. And today's theme is Pride, because it is Pride Month and we are celebrating all month long here at KZMU. So I will be playing LGBTQ anthems, artists. So if you have a request, please give me a call, 435-259-5968. We started out that set with Pink Pony Club by Chapel Roan. We got a little Diana Ross in the background, and you know what? Let's just listen to some Diana. I'm coming out. Thanks for listening.

0: Good morning. I hope you're having a fabulous Thursday morning out there. You're listening to KZMU Moab. I'm DJ Voxy. This is the Spicy Rattlesnake Radio Show. And today we're celebrating Pride Month with a little Pride playlist. If you have a request, you can give me a call, 435-259-5968. We started out that set with Diana Ross, I'm Coming Out. Then Candy Staton, Young Hearts Run Free. Thelma Houston, Don't Leave Me This Way. Whitney Houston, Got Us So Emotional. Heaven is a Place on Earth, Belinda Carlisle. And then Cher, Made Us Believe. In the background, we got a little Kylie Minogue. And we're going to go into some Lady Gaga next. But first, here is a word from some of our underwriters. They're the ones that support us and keep us on the air. We are non-commercial grassroots community radio. We are here because of the generosity of our donors, supporters, underwriters, grantors, and we thank them. So here is a word from some of them.
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3: It doesn't matter if you love him or capital H-I-M, M, M. Just put your paws up, 'cause you were born this way.

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You're Lebanese, you're Orient. 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

0: All right, you're listening to KZMU Moab. This is the Spicy Rattlesnake Radio Show with me, DJ Voxy, and we're celebrating Pride Month this morning with this playlist. I'll be here for about another 30 minutes, but I'd love to play your tunes. That last one, All the Young Dudes by David Bowie, was a request, and if you have a request, you can give me a call. 435-259-5968. I've been playing songs by LGBTQ artists, but also songs that are from artists that are considered LGBTQ icons. And every Thursday at 10 a.m., there is a trivia question. So if you win, if you get the answer, you can give me a call. And you get a free KZMU bumper sticker. So this morning's question, there was a survey done in London by the Daily Mirror in 2009, I believe. I couldn't find a more recent survey, but out of all the people surveyed, they asked them, who do you think is the biggest LGBTQ musical icon? And there was some males and female icons selected. And I'm asking, what do you know the top icon listed for a male artist and for a female artist? You can give me either. I'll also accept maybe the top four. And I'll be playing some songs from those artists now. So listen carefully. If you know the answer, you can give me a call at 435-259-5968. But before I get into some of those songs, I'm going to give you some more words from our underwriters. Thanks for listening.
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right. We're nearing the end of the Spicy Rattlesnake Radio Show with me, DJ Voxy. Today's show has all been about pride. Happy Pride Month, everyone. There was a trivia question earlier at 10, I do one every week. And the question was, according to a survey done by the Daily Mirror in about 2009, I didn't find a more recent one. I would be very interested to see who the top music icons chosen in a more recent study would be. But the question was, people were asked, who are the top male and female? And I think a more recent study would probably have a non-binary option in there as well. But who are the top and male and female LGBTQ musical icons? And I said you could give me either male or female, and anybody in the top four would work. I got a lot of really good guesses. Yes, Freddie Mercury is in the top four for males, but the number one, and I got a correct guess on this, was Elton John. There's also Boy George, George Michael. And then for females, I'm going to give you, I didn't get the top choice on female LGBTQ icons, but here's a little clue. Judy Garland, the number one female icon picked in a survey for top LGBTQ musical artists. There's also, of course, Cher, Madonna, Kylie Minogue, Liza Minnelli, Marilyn Monroe was on there. Interesting. Barbara Streisand. And I think if a more recent survey was done, Chappell Roan would be on there. Yeah, so I hope you've enjoyed this selection of music for Pride Month. And if you have a last-minute request, we've got about 4 minutes. So get it on in there, 435-259-5968. And here's a little bit of one of my favorite female icons on that list. Here's some more Madonna for you. And I hope you have a great rest of your Thursday. Thanks for listening.

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Good day, Moab, and beyond. It's one of those Thursdays just after noon, and that means it's time for River Run Radio. I'm your virtual host, Little Okra. I'll be here with you till 2 o'clock to pass a good time and listen to some great music from the state of Louisiana and the city that Care forgot, New Orleans. I'm away from the office, so this show has been pre-recorded for your listening pleasure. All right, we got all kinds of goodies lined up for you today. We got some great new music. We got some old favorites. We got some blues. We got some brass. We got a little bit of this and that. Something for everyone, as they say. Well, as we often do, we're going to start off with some new music. And the first three tunes we're going to hear today were all released on the same day. We've got Alan Toussaint with a re-release of his songbook, the deluxe edition now. And that was recorded at Joe's Pub in New York City. We're going to follow that up with Cyril Neville, the Uptown Ruler, his new release called Don't Wait Till I'm Gone. And also Omari Neville and the Fuel, son of Cyril Neville, drummer and singer extraordinaire, his new release Voodoo. So let's kick it off right now. Alan Toussaint, medley of tunes you may be familiar with.

Charlie and the Tropicals wrapping up our set of new music here today on River Run Radio. Their latest single, Cumbia TOT, off the upcoming release New Orleans 26. And moving backwards from that, we heard from Omari Neville and The Fuel, the title track of their latest release, Voodoo. Cyril Neville, the Uptown Ruler, Sunrise on the River, Part 2. Off his new record, Don't Wait Till I'm Gone, and started the whole thing off with Alan Toussaint, a medley of tunes, A Certain Girl, Mother-in-Law, Fortune Teller, and Working in the Coal Mine, all tunes penned by Alan himself. And that coming off his release, Songbook Deluxe Edition. And yes, the flow of new music continues, delightful new releases that we will hear again and again. All right, back to the music. Here's the New Orleans Catahoulas.

0: Yes, indeed, y'all. Down home, girl.
1: All right. Thank you, everyone. It's a little sidewalk speculation about where you go when you die.

0: you. We are Lulu and the Broadsides.
1: Lulu and the Broadsides closing out that set. The tune One Night of Sin, originally put out by the late, great Smiley Lewis. That coming off a little thing Lulu and the Broadsides put out called The Sampler. And we also heard from Sally Baby's Silver Dollars performing at the New Orleans Jazz and Heritage Festival 2026, the tune Birds. Because if you know Little Okra, you know Little Okra loves them birds. And we kicked off that set there with the New Orleans Catahoulas, the tune Down Home Girl, originally put out by Alvin Robinson, covered by all sorts of people through the years, including the Rolling Stones, and that off the Catahoulas release, Homegrown. You are tuned in to River Run Radio. It's KZMU, Moab Community Radio. I'm your virtual host, Lil Okra. And of course, New Orleans, the city of jazz, the city where jazz was born. So now and again, we got to go back to the roots and hear some classic Louis Armstrong, probably the most influential musician ever to come out of the great city of New Orleans. So here he is, strutting with some barbecue.

Hello, hello. My name is Cozy. I am chilling up here at KZMU Moab 90.1 and 106.7 and 90.7. And you're listening to River Run Radio. I am not your host of this show, but I did want to chime in with a little announcement. We had a caller up here, Sean Paul, and he wanted people to know that tonight at 7 p.m. at Swanee Park, they're doing a candlelight vigil for when May Lee. So if anyone wants to celebrate their life and is interested in that, it'll be tonight at 7 p.m. at the southwest corner of Swanee Park, and you can look for Sean Paul there as they hold a celebration of life and a candlelight vigil. And that is all I had right now, so we're going to get back to River Run Radio.

Scarface and Melvin. Billy Beat the World. Treacherous Slim. Second Line Black. Big Chief Jolly. The Ratty Chin. Apache Red. Brother Jake. Stack Elite. James Booker.

0: Calio Project, Magnolia, St. Thomas, Polyland, St. Bernard, Melpomene, yeah, sometimes them streets was mean, can you dig? But that was my stomping grounds. Where you at, Jack?
1: Those three tunes, I think, give you a good flavor of the sound of New Orleans. Starting off with Louis Armstrong, the tune Struttin' with Some Barbecue, coming off the complete Louis Armstrong and the Dukes of Dixieland, came out in the year 1959. Followed that up with the Rebirth Brass Band doing Shotgun Joe off their record Do What You Wanna. And wrapping it up with Aaron Neville joining forces with the Dirty Dozen Brass Band, the tune Stompin' Ground off a collection Take Me to the River, New Orleans. That came out maybe 3 years ago or so. And I gotta tell you, if that didn't get your toes tapping, seek help. All right, we got one tune to take us to the top of the hour. Here's Zach Edwards and the Medicine. Let's Get Right.

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1: 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It is the River Run Radio Show. I'm your virtual host, Little Okra, for I am out of the office, and this show has been pre-recorded for your listening pleasure. All right, top of the hour, that means 1 hour down and 1 hour to go in this week's edition of River Run Radio. And we're going to kick off hour two with the house band here, the New Orleans Radiators, off their record Total Evaporation, with some fine advice. You can't take it with you.

1, 2, 3, 4. I lost my last $20 on a riverboat.

And that was DGB wrapping up our first set of our two here, Dusan, Garrett, and Benoit, the single Sleeping on the Levee. And we started it off with the Radiators, the New Orleans Radiators, Can't Take It With You from their record Total Evaporation, and followed that with the Back Porch Rockers, Everyone's Going for the Money, and that's the Minneapolis blues duo of Dave Ray and Tony Glover, joined by a couple of the Radiators, Camille Beaudoin and Reggie Scanlon. And as you may know, Louisiana has a long tradition in the blues, and we're going to dip our toes in that a little bit right now, starting off with Clarence Edwards off his record Swamp's the Word, and the juicy tune Stoop Down, Baby.

Little set of Louisiana blues there. Just give you a brief taste of the genre coming out of the state. We heard from Clarence Edwards the tune Stoop Down Baby off his record Swamp's the Word. And we heard from the great Lazy Lester doing the Ponderosa Stomp and wrapped it up with Guitar Gable, the Louisiana blues classic Congo Mongo. And you are tuned in to KZMU, Moab Community Radio. It's the River Run Radio Show. I'm your virtual host, Little Okra, and we got about half an hour to go in today's program. So let's get right back to it, shall we? Here's the New Orleans Trombone Army, Bonorama, off their latest record, So Much Love, covering the Meters, with a little help from Omari Neville.

Yeah, 9 minutes of funky goodness there. Bonorama doing a medley of the Meters tunes with Omari Neville, a little help from Omari Neville, off their recent release, So Much Love. And it's so much fun to listen to So Much Love. Of course, only in New Orleans can you get a brass band covering a funk band for over 9 minutes. Those brass bands do like to stretch it out. All right, the top of the hour approaches. We got time for a few more tunes here for you today. We're going to go back for some classic New Orleans R&B. Eddie Bo, the late, great Eddie Bo, and the tune Hard Times.

late great Walter Wolfman Washington, closing out our last full set of music here today on River Run Radio. The tune Funk Is in the House, that particular version coming off the Take Me to the River New Orleans collection. And we also heard from Snooks Eaglin doing Dizzy Miss Lizzie off his record Teasing You, and kicked it off with Eddie Bo singing about those hard times. That one coming off the collection 25 Years of Rounder Records. All right, folks, we're nearing the end of this week's River Run. Hope you've enjoyed it as much as I have. It's been a pleasure being here with you. River Run Radio will return in 2 weeks. Until then, keep it tuned to KZMU for eclectic music, news, arts, culture, and so much more. We're going to take you out today with a couple of classic tunes. Dr. John doing the Mardi Gras Indian classic My Indian Red off his Mighty Fine record, going back to New Orleans and wrapping it up with the Neville Brothers, the title track of their classic record Fire on the Bayou. So until we see you again on the radio, folks, happy trails to you and be well.

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0: 4555 Business Club. We're back, Moab. Yeah, for better or for worse, Business Club is here every Thursday from 2 to 4 on KZMU 90.1 106.7. Your favorite variety show. And, well, as we get into it today, maybe. Today we're going to be talking about the World Cup. If you're listening right now, it means you're probably not watching the World Cup, which means you might not know that Mexico is already winning 1-0 over South Africa in Mexico with a goal by Julian Quiñones. But before we get into that, the opinions and statements heard on this program are those of the presenter and do not necessarily represent the opinions or position of the management or trustees of KZMU, Moab Community Radio. Anyone with differing viewpoints is invited to call the office at 435-259-8824. And with that being said, we can get into the show. So we have some non-World Cup Ian folks in the studio with us, and we're just going to kind of be going over the tournament and just giving some coverage of the beautiful game and trying to keep the spirit alive of what the World Cup means and trying to not have it stolen from us from this company, FIFA, that's going to make $13 billion off of it and charging thousands of dollars for tickets. So is it okay to still enjoy the beautiful game? I say yes.
1: And yeah. Yeah. Probably. I don't know anything about the World Cup, but I have lots of questions.
0: Yeah. And that's why we're here today. So we're gonna do some World Cup recap and talk about the groups, ask some questions, play some international music, and then I think we're gonna read a children's book later, talk about community. We got snow days with the melon baller coming on a little later, so stay tuned. It's gonna be a World Cup-y.
1: World Cup-y show.
0: World Cup-y show with DJ Hattrick and...
1: I'm DJ Hungry Caterpillar.
0: Here we go. Let's kick it off with a piñata protest.

0: Yeah. That was Skank with Bacato Cidadão, a Brazilian band my dad showed me when I was like 14. I think they were edgy at the time. And then that was before that, we had Kaylin with Krejci. I don't know how to pronounce it, but a track dropped yesterday in support of Chechnya. And then we had Life on the Border by Piñata Protest, a Mexican American punk band. That's pretty cool. But yeah, like I said before, Mexico is playing right now. It is the very first game of the World Cup, right? We haven't had it in 4 years. And it comes with a lot of emotions. And I mean, if you've looked at the news, there's a lot of, I mean, it's pretty horrible. In a way, I kind of feel like it's the worst World Cup ever. And I mean, it's if there's 94,000 seats in one of these stadiums, and 4,000 of those tickets are affordable, $100, right? And then the other 90,000 are $1,000 or more. And it's kind of they're trying to take the beautiful game away from us. They didn't let in the Somalian referee. And I'll look up his name so I can say it later. But this guy was like the pride of Somalia, you know? He made it up to the big leagues as a ref, and all of a sudden he can't fulfill his childhood dream, like mine would be of going to watch the Brazilian national team play. But I don't want to give them money, and I still am in my own way. But I am giving a rallying cry for us to watch the cup together. And support it the way that, you know, go to the bowling alley, find me in my Brazil jersey. If you tell me that you heard me on KZMU and you see me in my jersey, I will give you a sealed pack of Donruss Road to FIFA soccer trading cards.
1: Wow, that's a great deal.
0: But yeah, so that being said, if you have any countries you support and you want to hear any music from that country, feel free to give a call at any point during the show. But yeah, DJ Hungry Caterpillar, do you have
1: Yeah.
0: any questions about the
1: I
0: World Cup?
1: absolutely. I have a lot. One thing is I didn't know that it happens every 4 years. I think I assumed it happens every year. I really. Oh, there's
0: Oh,
1: a
0: we
1: call.
0: have a phone call already. So here is Mess, another Mexican punk band.

Okay, and we had a request from Jorby Hodgkiss yet again requesting Babylon by David Gray in support of the United States, his yes. club. Thank you, Jorby, for calling in yet again. Here's Babylon by David Gray.

0: Yeah, man, Jorby, you really love that song, huh? Well, yeah, that was David Gray for the United States, hoping that their captain Tim Ream can take the US further than they have ever made it in the cup before, out of the group stages. And also, disclaimer here by DJ Hattrick, even though we do like to sow the occasional seeds of misinformation, and you all know to take the business club with a grain of salt and a lot of ketchup. Everything we are saying about the World Cup is factual to the best of our knowledge, and I am radically excited. But that being said, back to DJ Hungry Caterpillar.
1: Yes,
0: Do
1: hello.
0: you have any
1: I have
0: questions?
1: so many questions, and I think the first one I want to start with is, what is your first memory of the World Cup? Because I don't have any, but you may have some.
0: Yeah. Oh, wow.
1: Yeah.
2: That's a great question.
1: Yeah.
0: Okay. My first memory of the World Cup is being in Brazil at 8 years old for the 1998 World Cup. 96 or 98. I think
2: Do
0: it
2: you
0: was
2: remember what
0: 98.
2: happened in 98? I'm just kidding. Go
0: I do remember what happened in 98. Brazil lost to France in a semifinal match, I believe.
1: Ooh.
0: I can stand corrected. Don't come at me too hard about that. However, yeah, I remember being so excited because everyone in my family was excited and we had the uniforms on and stuff. And like, I remember the party in the streets when the game began. And when Brazil lost, I remember just silence, just
1: Whoa.
0: quiet. The lights were turned off. The city went into like a citywide state of mourning.
1: Wow.
0: And that's the memory that sticks with me the most. And that was like the first and second World Cup that I was in Brazil for. But yeah.
1: Yeah, that's a great story. I've never really connected with a sport in that way or in like a community of sports.
0: I think that's the cool part of the cup because I only care about sports once every 4 years,
1: Yeah,
0: you
1: that's
0: know,
1: awesome.
0: really. Because it's, and I was talking to our friend Jonah yesterday about this, but there's the unity aspect. And like in other sports, you kind of, if someone is playing in the B leagues or C leagues of their whatever professional soccer career, they could still be on the national stage representing their country. And it's
1: Yeah.
0: like, you know, for whatever it's worth, I feel like it's closer to tap into what makes us like games and fun when it's something like, it's,
1: Yeah.
0: you know, we're representing our country. It's like for the love of the game, or it wants what, you know, we make it what it is. And that's the whole point, is that I don't want to let them steal the beautiful game from us, because I'm
1: Yes.
0: conflicted, you know. I've been complaining about this for weeks.
1: I love that. Yes, I've
0: Yeah.
1: heard many a rants. I love it though. And is your family still really in it? Are they stoked?
0: To be honest, my father is a my father is a brilliant man and was once an angrier communist than he is
1: Oh, right.
0: now, and I'm proud to have him as my dad. But no, he, that's the thing, that's a funny thing, you know. He will condemn it, but you know, deep, he wants Brazil
1: He
0: to
1: wants
0: win.
1: Brazil to
0: And my
1: win.
0: family is kind of like, they work in education. The government there is its own thing. It's a mess. But it's still that part of you that's hard to deny. So I
1: Yeah.
0: think the person in my family who's actually the most into the World Cup is my German Oma.
1: Oh,
0: Yeah.
1: Oma.
0: Yeah, when Brazil beat Germany in the World Cup final, she told me she would not watch the game with me, went upstairs with two bottles of wine. And when Brazil won, she came downstairs, both bottles empty, tears running down her face.
1: Oma,
0: Yeah. Love
1: no.
0: you, Oma.
1: Love you, Oma. That's beautiful. I have a more important question. I want to know, which team is planting the most beautiful garden this year? Who do you think it is? What do you think they're growing? Are they pickling? Canning?
0: Ooh, out of all the countries?
1: Yes.
0: Okay. I want to be fair here, but I'm going to go with the Japanese national team.
1: Oh.
0: making some fire pickles.
1: Yes, and planting lots of legumes.
0: And plums.
1: And plums.
0: Yeah.
1: This is beautiful.
0: That's
1: a great take.
0: Yeah, I feel like any country is capable of gardening.
1: Yeah, it's a tough question. You don't want to say anyone's a bad gardener. That would be messed up.
3: It's the Dutch, and their whole garden is all tulips.
1: That's gorgeous. So
3: and
1: you're more
3: pickling tulips.
0: Pickled
1: flowers.
0: That's
1: more for beauty in the eyes, not the tummy. Mm-hmm. That's awesome.
0: Yeah, I eat with my eyes.
1: Yeah, that's great.
0: Yeah,
3: I don't even know if the Dutch has a soccer team.
0: Yeah, oh. the Netherlands are phenomenal.
1: Oh,
0: in fact, they beat Brazil, I think, in 20. Oh my gosh, I'm really bad with the dates without a list. I don't know if it was 2010, I believe, and they made me cry, just like every team that's ever beaten Brazil. But yeah, they have a fantastic soccer team. They're looking okay this year. No one to really be feared. We can talk about the teams to be feared later.
1: I'm curious.
0: Yeah.
1: Good. Yeah, I also wonder if I go to a bar to watch the game, who's sitting next to me?
0: Like,
1: yeah, what are we talking about?
0: Probably Jorby Hodgkiss.
1: Oh, I miss Jorby. Jorby is also our dad.
3: Yeah. I also miss Jorby.
1: Yeah. Oh.
0: You know, if you were to go to the bowling alley,
1: yeah,
0: and I would wager that out of any sport, and including the Olympics, mm-hmm. you will find more people from other countries than any other thing. You might find some seasonal workers that are supporting, I don't know,
1: a team.
0: Chechnya.
1: Yeah.
0: Yeah. The Czechoslovakia.
1: Yeah.
0: Or you might find just like someone in town who's like a giant fan of England.
1: Yeah.
0: Or someone who's from England.
3: I'm going to guess that. Yeah. I would put my wager on England? Being the most likely person.
0: Here, and I have a lot of friends, and it's our Mexican community too.
1: Yeah.
0: And of which, you know, last time I checked, we were beating South Africa, and the first game of the World Cup is in Mexico. This is the third time Mexico has first hosted the first game of the World Cup, and it's like, I have a friend in Atlanta right now, and it is flooded with people, with Mexicans supporting their club, and and I've been playing a few awesome Mexican punk bands, and we're going to go to Los Caifanes in a little bit. They're like new wave.
1: Ooh.
0: But yeah, I would love for Mexico to
1: take it
0: far. You know, they
3: deserve it.
0: Mm-hmm.
1: That'd be amazing.
3: It would be really cool. Then we can fly the Mexican flags everywhere across Utah, because Utah was Mexico not very long ago.
0: Ooh, how long ago?
3: I think probably about 150 years.
1: That's not very long.
0: Oh. Okay, we got a phone call to answer. Let's go into Los Caifanes.

0: Okay. Yeah. That was Afuera by the Caifanes from Mexico. And we got a call from Quince, caller Quince in Atlanta, requesting in support of Colombia some Shakira from the MTV Unplugged 1999. Oh, 1999 full show. So we were able to dig that up, and here you go, Kinsey. Hope you're having fun in Atlanta. I bet the climate over there is frenetic or something. But yeah, here we go, some Shakira.
1: Buenas noches. Wow, parece que voy a tener un público con el que lo voy a pasar muy bien. Gracias de verdad por venir, gracias por estar aquí. Bienvenidos. Espero que se diviertan.
0: Bienvenidos, y'all.

0: Gracias.
1: Yeah. Thank you, Kinsey, for that Shakira. I'm going to play another one from her after this because that was awesome. That's a really good video too. Young Shakira. Okay. And we're getting calls. And thank all of you. It is KZMU, not KZME. It's all about KZMU, comrade. Thank you for that one, Josie. If you're listening from Colombia. And yeah, still here at the Business Club celebrating the World Cup on KZMU 106.7, 90.1. We have DJ Hungry Caterpillar, and we're joined by DJ Butterbean as well in the studio. And I am here, DJ Hattrick. And we just got a call in support of Bosnia, the Bosnian national team, their first time in the World Cup, or so I was told. I'm excited to learn about them and cheer for them. And thank you. Thank you, our paddle caller. And this one is for you and Bosnia. Some Goran Bregovic, Kalishnikov. Let's see what we're in for. Ooh, I like it already. Here we go.

0: Čauro Bobonice, Čaje, Šužije, Paljero, opa!
1: Opa! Yeah. Paddle Boy Drew with the Bosnian Heat. That was awesome. That was really fun.
2: I love that.
1: Yeah, I want to listen to more of that. Yeah, that was really good. Kind of, I mean, I like anything with brass, and I'm partial to a little bit of tuba bass myself. And any oi oi's and opas all together work for me. Yeah, that just... And right now we're going to play some Balkan Bump. And after that, we had a call. I was kindly reminded by a dear caller of the 1950 World Cup where Brazil lost to Uruguay at Maracana Soccer Stadium, which was the largest soccer stadium in the world at the time. I don't know that it is anymore, but I did get to see Flamengo, a Brazilian club team, destroyed Juventude there when I was like 15 or 16. It was great. But yeah, so we are going to... But yeah, I've cheered for Uruguay before. I will cheer for them again. Uruguay was the first country to ever host the World Cup.
3: Wow. Whoa. I didn't know that.
1: Yeah, it was actually... So the soccer tournament was in the Olympics before for like 20 years or something. And then in 1928... this French guy was like, hey, we should have a soccer tournament and call it FIFA. And then in 1930, they had the first ever World Cup in Uruguay because Uruguay were the previous world champions from the Olympics. And I think there were supposed to be 13 teams that went, but the issue is that they were all traveling by boat.
2: Whoa.
1: So like the Egyptian team was supposed to go, but their boat had issues sank, so they couldn't compete. And I don't even know. Oh, this is embarrassing. I don't even know who won. Probably Brazil. We're gonna only country's been at all the World Cups.
2: That's fair. How long do you think people have been playing soccer for?
1: 4 million years.
2: You think so? Maybe.
1: They were playing soccer before humans were on 2 feet.
3: Whoa. Do you think that hacky sack started first or soccer? The concept.
1: Good question. But I mean, there's, yeah, I don't know. That reminds me of a Alaskan indigenous folktale about the Northern Lights.
3: Ooh.
1: Where when you see the aurora borealis, some say that it is the spirits of children that are kicking a elk or moose skull.
2: Whoa.
1: Across the sky.
2: I like that.
1: And as they pass the skull around, it creates these ripples that's cool. That are the Northern Lights.
2: Oh, so sweet.
1: Yeah.
3: I just want to say real quick that I found out what the biggest stadium in the world is in terms of capacity for soccer, and it's in North Korea. It can hold 150,000 people.
1: In North Korea?
3: Yeah.
1: Where I cannot fathom them hosting a World Cup. They're less inclusive than us, and that's hard.
3: That's saying something.
1: Yeah, we're inclusive enough to bomb a country and then invite them to come compete so we can make money off of them. I'm going to be cheering for Iran as well a little bit, but, you know, that's that. Let's see, where were we here? But yeah, Uruguay. So we're going to do some Balkan Bump. And then after this song, unless I can, here we go. Let's just go straight into some George Drexler, a song from the Motorcycle Diaries soundtrack.
3: Ooh.
1: And thank you for the request, friend. Yay. I will be cheering for Uruguay myself. Al otro lado del río.
3: I'll be cheering for Che Guevara.
1: Always. Here we go.

That was beautiful. Thank you for that one. I really enjoyed that tune. I want to listen to more from him. We've had representation from Bosnia, Uruguay, Colombia, the United States, and then Brazil here from Collins, and would love to hear anyone else that wants to suggest a song for a country in the spirit of the World Cup. And I kind of want to just keep listening to Kalashnikov. But let's see. I wanted to listen to some Balkan Bump too. And then we have some snow days coming up today. But yeah. And here we go.

Joke's on you, Cigarro. Iceland's not even in the World Cup, silly.

0: Looks like here on the Business Club, it's another segment of Snow Days with the Melon Baller. We'll be back to our World Cup programming shortly when we bring you this new important information. Here we go, Melon Baller. What do you have for us today?
1: Hi, I've got a news report today. There's some exciting, troubling, sometimes exciting stuff happening in our community of Moab. Some really unfortunate news about everybody's favorite local whitewater section known as the Daily. All of the water is cut off to the Daily currently, so there will be no access for the foreseeable future. A local prominent family here in Moab, I won't name names, but they have built a data center up at Dewey Bridge, and they're drawing all of the water from the Colorado River to run that. The state says that it'll be good for tax revenue, and we're going to be able to get all our silly questions asked answered by our AI app. So I guess that's a good thing.
0: Yeah, that's worth it, man. You know, if we dry up the river, I can learn everything I need to know about trading cards.
1: Yeah, it doesn't look very good for Riverside Melons or River Aqua Commerce.
0: Aqua Commerce will be totally destroyed by data centers.
1: Yeah, so that's a little unfortunate. But on the good news, the trampoline park hosted at the Cane Creek Development recently had their first tournament, and it went really well. Nobody died, which was surprising to everybody, considering they were jumping into the river, which was already low. Now, they're not sure if they're going to be able to do that anymore with there being no water downstream of Dewey Bridge. Also, other news, there's protests happening upstream of there at the Westwater Dam, the largest dam on the Colorado. People are just, like, really unhappy up there because they are not releasing enough water for them to have their sugar beet harvests. So that's a little unfortunate, and people are a little bit concerned about the weather as well. I don't know if anybody knows, but if you look outside right now, it is snowing. So that's a little bit concerning for anybody that has crops. So yeah, you might want to cover your crops, maybe burn some smudge pots around your fruit trees.
0: Yep. And you know what we say here on the Business Club, take everything with a grain of salt and a lot of ketchup.
1: Yeah. And that's all we have right now for snow days. Thank you.
0: Yeah. And that was the Melon Baller. Thank y'all. And back to our regular programming. And yeah, we have Boogeyman by Desmond and the Tutus, a South African indie outfit. And stay tuned for more snow days if you're lucky.

sit down. I want to talk to you. I know that you've been under a strain for a long time. I know that you don't understand or appreciate my work. But if we do have visitors, you mustn't let them know that we have problems. After all, what goes on here is my business and your business. Do we understand each other?

Kylian Mbappe, this one's for you and your French team, and I really hope you guys lose. Much love, Business Club.

0: Yeah. That was Leo with Le Brun Compain Papo. I don't know the rest. And Boogeyman by Desmond and the Tutus. And the French team does look really good. I'm not a big fan of Kylian Mbappe, and he could get the Golden Boot, I suppose. When in that case, I would lose my bets. I have put all my schmeckles, if anyone cares to hear, on Lamine Yamal for Golden Boot. Oh no, Golden Boot. I actually think Haaland. Even though I don't think Norway is going to make it out of the group, I think Erling Haaland will score so many goals in the first group that he could take the Golden Boot. I think Lamine Yamal is going to get the whatever, the other MVP, the magical horned cleats of power. And I do think I'm predicting Brazil to win, of course, but if not Brazil, Spain. And then I had one more prediction. But yeah. So let's do a few more World Cup questions. And then I have my song for Spain, which I'm excited to play, some psytrance from Highlight Tribe. But yeah.
1: Yay. I have lots of questions. I want to know what is on the grocery list of a Brazilian soccer player?
0: Oh yeah,
1: Yeah, you're getting ready for a big game, maybe the biggest of your life. What are you eating?
0: Okay, so the thing is that they're on like the world stage, right?
1: Yeah.
0: So they're not messing around with North. They're going back to the roots of what makes them feel good,
1: Yes.
0: something safe and nostalgic. And there is the quintessential ultimate Brazilian power food. It's a arroz e feijão. It's rice and beans. And that's it. Maybe with a little farinha, farofa, some toasted tapioca flour.
1: I love.
0: Yeah. And that's maybe a little bit of like sauteed kale and, you know,
1: Yum.
0: some protein. I don't eat meat. I'm a bad Brazilian in that sense, but you know. Yeah, I would
1: Yeah.
0: say rice, beans, maybe a mango.
1: Ooh, delicious. Do you have any rituals, Rafi, that you do like for good luck or to, yeah, hopefully have your teams win?
0: My entire life has been one long ritual waiting for this moment in time.
1: That's good. Okay.
0: Yeah.
1: Great answer.
0: Well, the thing, I can't do any of my old ones because if a ritual doesn't work and you don't keep doing it, are you a bad practitioner of magic or are you just a smart wizard or
1: Ooh,
0: wizardress?
1: that's a great question.
0: Yeah.
1: I don't know.
0: Because my rituals didn't work. And then if they do work, I just run them into the ground. Like I haven't thrown anything other than rock and rock, paper, scissors in 15 years.
1: I had no
0: Because yeah,
1: idea.
0: because of some of my friends in college. And that's like, if I break that, I will have horrible luck.
1: Oh, I can't wait to play you at rock, paper, scissors later.
0: It's gonna blow your mind that I'm still gonna win and I'm not even gonna like cheat or lie. It's really gonna get into your head, I'm telling you.
1: Oh,
0: Yeah.
1: wow.
0: Any other World Cup questions, gang?
1: Yeah, I want to know, you have to introduce your girlfriend to a team. Like she's meeting your parents, what team are you introducing her to? Or
2: Oh,
1: boyfriend. Or boyfriend.
0: yeah. Who, what team would I, wait, who am I introducing?
1: Your partner.
0: Oh, I'm introducing my partner
1: To a
0: to
1: team,
0: a
1: and you're like,
0: team.
1: this is my family. And you can't
0: Okay.
1: choose Brazil because that's too easy.
0: Okay, yeah. And I'm not gonna choose France.
1: Okay, don't choose France.
0: Yeah. I'm not gonna choose the US.
1: It's a tough question.
0: Yeah, I guess I'm trying to find a different train of thought other than just finding which team I think is the least great looking.
1: That's funny.
0: But I'm like, no, and I'm like, okay, who's the most well mannered? You know, am I gonna go with the German team?
1: Yeah, and like, what
0: Yeah.
1: would they cook for dinner? What
0: Oh,
1: is.
0: I don't know enough about so
1: I
0: many
1: don't
0: cultures to
1: either.
0: just not sound like a
2: It
0: uncultured
2: would be a
0: fool.
2: lot of meats, so I don't know if you'd really like that. I don't
0: Yeah.
1: know, maybe your partner really likes meat.
0: I haven't looked into which countries out of the 48 countries, the most we've ever had in the World Cup, are majority vegetarian.
1: Oh, that's a good point.
0: Yeah, because there's no India in the cup, Correct me if I'm wrong. Let me know, someone. But
1: Yeah. I also have a question kind of based on previous shows with Patty O'Banjo. Is if you were a dog, which team would you want to be owned by instead of the Beatles?
0: Oh, yeah.
1: Yeah.
0: If I was a dog, I, again, would be a Scottish Terrier, and I would want to be collectively owned, not by the Brazilian soccer team. Oh. You know, probably the U.S.
1: Wow.
0: Because, yeah, people, it's like we have such a like pampery thing. Yeah. People treat animals so good here.
1: Do you think Diggity is pampered? This is on air.
0: Yes.
1: I'll hold this over your head.
0: Yes, of course pampered. Your dog is pampered.
1: Good, because she's the goodest girl ever.
0: Yeah, she's really sweet. Yeah. And she's every animal here is pampered because they're animals and we feed them. You know? They deserve to be, but like, if I could, I'd love to be a domestic house cat or like a dog or something. Just pet me and feed me. And
1: that'd be
0: like,
1: good.
0: Yeah. Diggity's a good dog.
1: She's got a good life.
0: Yeah.
3: So I have a question, and this has probably been asked already, but forgive me, I'm late. Am I on?
0: Yeah, get a little closer.
3: Yeah, the question is, what does the acronym FIFA stand for?
0: Oh, fast, incredible, funny animals.
1: Oh, I love that.
0: Yeah, the first International Football Association, the freaky International Football Association.
3: That's so interesting because I thought it was fighting in foot athletics.
0: That's actually exactly what it is, Cam. The fighting and foot athletics.
3: Yeah, that's FAFA.
0: Oh, the rival sporting group competing with, go on, Channel 8, ESPN, the Ocho. FAFA. Yeah, any other FIFA stand for? What's FIFA stand for? Furry, innocuous, fortified
1: animals.
0: Angles.
1: Oh, yeah.
3: Do you have the ability to bleep words out as I say them?
0: No. No, don't do that.
1: No,
4: bleep yourself.
0: Okay. So, yeah, anyone out there, we're going to be playing more music. We have some more segments. We are still going to read a really great children's book about community.
4: Hopefully later. Really great. I haven't read it yet, but I got it yesterday at the library, so.
0: It seems like a good time for community.
4: It's a lot of animals on the cover.
0: Yeah, you know, bring the town together. We're all, and it is KZMU, and just a friendly family reminder for anyone sad or lonely or going through it. We're all in it. We're all together, and we love you. I love you. Just, it's community radio. It's also community life, community world, and that's why we play, and that's why we get absurd, and when life doesn't make sense, we do whatever we want. Because we can, and we're here. The time is precious, you know? So I'm going to be stoked about the World Cup. And before we get into some more segments, and before I force everyone to listen to Railroad Earth, which is my choice for the U.S., here is a song for Spain. A little bit of old psytrance out of Ibiza. Here is Esperanza by Highlight Tribe.

0: Yeah, that was Highlight Tribe out of Ibiza. They're kind of all over, but big time, big in like the Goa psytrance scene, and known for doing organic psytrance, where all of that they're playing live instruments and none of it's pre-recorded. And
1: Whoa, that's cool.
0: yeah, they're awesome. They're like old school heady. I'm a big Highlight Tribe guy. Been waiting for a chance to like slip some psytrance in here. But oh, what is this? Oh, not again. Oh, what's this? The weather's changing on us. Is this another snow days report? We're back in. Welcome back, Melon Bogger.
2: Hello, hey, hello, Moab. I've got a few wonderful announcements to make. These are all happy announcements. We got some events coming up. Due to the unfortunate circumstances leading to there being no water in the river due to the Byams family setting up a data center along the river and withdrawing all the water, the river is going to be completely dry. So the Aqua Commerce Collective is hosting a river treasure hunt. We're going to be looking for sunken boats, jet skis, lost watches, and iPhones. So come along. That's going to be happening 2 days from now. Everybody meet up at Lions Park at 2 a.m. and we're going to be leaving on a river treasure hunt.
0: With the Aqua Commerce Coalition. FOFA.
2: Another thing, the Healthness Collective is hosting a boofing workshop at Suwannee Park coming up. It's only legal suppositories, including vitamins, electrolytes, and whipped cream chargers. Also, a year from now, the FIFA Hacky Sack World Cup is going to be.

We're going to listen to this incredible jam. It goes on for a little while, only just a cool 14 more minutes. And then we are going to end with a children's book about community and leave you with a beautiful Iranian song at the end. And yeah, talk to you in a little bit.

0: Yeah, Like a Buddha by Railroad Earth off of the Elko album. That was a long ride if you tuned in for the whole almost 16-minute jam there. It's one of my favorites. I know it's not everyone's cup of tea, but I love them. And all right, yeah, to close out the show, we are going to have our own DJ Butterbean, who's sharing the studio with us today, but is also a host of the Moab Mamas. And we are going to, I'll let them introduce what they're going to read, and we're going to have a little bit of story time about community to send y'all off on the rest of your Thursday here from the Business Club, and we will end with a song after that, but I will let you take it from here.
1: Hey, everybody. Yeah, my show is actually coming up on Monday, 9 a.m. But this story is called The Sweater, A Story of Community. I got it at our own library yesterday. I love the library, and I love the kids section sometimes because I'll just sit down and look through the books and see what sounds good to me. Okay. One crisp morning, when the last of the leaves still clung to the trees, Holly set off to go hiking. She'd gone only a few paces. Also, this is a raccoon. This is a all animal story. She'd gone only a few paces when a little bird stumbled into the thicket. It was plain to see he'd been through some things.
2: Oh, the birdie looks sad.
1: Holly smiled hello, but the little bird made straight for the shelter of a woodpecker's old home. Holly understood. Life is heavy sometimes. Seeing that he was safe, Holly scrapped her hiking plans and set off to make the rounds. Folks knew what to do. They remembered when they were new and the things they had gone through. They gave what they could. Oh, there's rabbits, there's some storks, and some foxes, and some birds. A little extra. Oh, a moth is giving some thread. A moose is giving some thread. Or a tire. It looks like a tire tread, actually. Lots of extra. Something sturdy from the beaver. Extravagant from the squirrels. A token that was very dear from the raven. Holly checked in on the little bird once more to make sure he was still okay. Then she went home and settled into the chair that knew her best. She hummed a ditty and knit to the beat. Every gift mattered to the whole. Night deepened. The wind began to blow. Winter had officially arrived. Even the sunrise shivered. Holly was glad to see the little bird looked more alert, although she eyed the gaps in his new home with concern. She approached slowly. "We all chipped in," she said. "Welcome to the thicket." It fit perfectly. It's a little sweater from all of the things that all of the animals provided. Holly showed the little bird how to shore up his home against the wind, which was blowing harder every minute. Others came to help. The rabbit, the squirrels, the moose, the beaver, the woodpecker, the raven. But soon the bitter, biting wind drove them back inside and kept them there. The wind wouldn't let up. It whistled through the trees like a hungry monster looking for snacks. Folks played all their games and read all their books. They invented recipes and redecorated and tried out fresh styles. The raven has a lot of trinkets and shiny things in its home. But in the still moments, they worried about one another. Some were bored and some were lonely. And one was grateful. The little bird was warm because of his sweater. He was safe because of his shored up home. Because of his new friends, his body grew stronger and his heart lighter. He longed to say thanks. One morning, the wind overslept. The little bird stepped out into the gold-pink light. He took a breath and gave what gift he could. His song. It was the clearest, sweetest song his friends had ever heard. Like a thread of sunshine, it looped around their hearts and knit them together. And they knew they were not alone. Every creature belonged to the whole. The end.
0: Yeah.
1: Aw. Aw. That was so cute. All the art is really cute. I would suggest it if you're at home or if you ever go to the Grand County Library. It's called The Sweater, A Story of Community.
0: Who's it by?
1: By Larissa Thule, and it's for ages 3 to 7, just like me.
0: Yeah, thanks for listening, y'all. It's just, well, kind of always have community on the mind. That's why we're able to do this awesome, fun show and have y'all listening in Moab and the surrounding areas, and had people from New York, Atlanta, Florida, and people calling in today representing again. But I'm going to give another, Kalishnikov by Goran Bregovic. That song was so fun. Oh, thank you, Sarah, for the story text compliment. And, we had Uruguay, Bosnia, Colombia, U.S., Brazil. Thank you, everyone who called. Thank you, everyone who listened. And, we can use anything we're into as an excuse to bring us together. And for me right now, it's the World Cup. It's a dumb sport, but it's a dumb sport that I love and I will never stop loving. And whatever it is, we're all in it together. Love you guys. We're going to leave you here with
1: a really awesome Iranian artist named Masa Vadat, who sings a lot of old traditional and folk music from Persia and Iran. Persia Iran used to be known as Persia. But a lot of her work is mostly from classical and contemporary Persian poetry, such as the works by Hafez and Rumi, who I love. Huh. Yeah, this is really cool because this is all going to be in Farsi.
0: Rumi the mystic. Who would win in a fight between Rumi and Khalil Gibran?
1: Probably Rumi.
0: Fist fight, though.
1: He's actually alive, because then that means that he's immortal.
0: Yeah, you're just like spin like human Beyblade fighting. I don't know. All right. And this one's, here you go. Let's see how far Iran takes it in the World Cup. There's a lot of teams. Again, I'm going to call out Brazil victory, but if not Brazil, Spain, Golden Boot Holland, Lamine Yamal for MVP. And there's one more on there, but we'll see where we go. And here is Butarab. Thank you, Moab. 45-55 Business Club.

0: That was a little silly. Hey.
1: Hello.
2: Go.
0: How we doing out there, everybody? I feel that for sure.
1: I feel like a live wire.
0: Very raw. And if you're also feeling that way or anything close to it, it's hard to fight that feeling sometimes. So might I recommend to lean in. I don't know how much talking I want to do today, but I do want to remind everyone you're listening to KZMU Moab 90.1 and 106.7 and 90.7. 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Translator ID K294BL and K214EG. I think we're just going to rock out some music.

It is with my deepest love and absolute respect that I give praise to my source of inspiration and light, the universal principle of peace. The gift of positive circumstance allows all our beings to touch once again. We must begin to view our musical compositions as vessels through which concerts become conscious conversation, and our records, repositories of positive images. To do this, we must always understand that our work must be 1, collective, 2, functional, 3, committed.

What you're about to hear is not jazz or some other irrelevant term we allow others to use in defining our creation. But the sounds which are about to saturate your being and sensitize your soul is the continuing process of consciousness manifesting its message within the context of one of our strongest natural resources, music. We must begin to understand it is our responsibility and duty to be in constant search of stronger and better means of amplifying, radiating,

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And as the African proverb says, if you know the beginning well, the end will not trouble you.

0: 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Translator ID K294BL and K214EG.
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25: 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This week, we start off talking about a movement to grow water-conscious and delicious grains in Colorado's San Luis Valley. Then, culture reporters Susanna Brown and Madeline Basil dissect the latest albums from Noah Kahan and Casey Musgraves, two rural artists whose new music is all about leaving home and coming back again. And Daily Yonder contributor Nat Nichols takes us to coastal Washington to learn about how local organizations are repopulating native Olympia oysters to repair the Salish Sea's complex ecosystem. And Taylor Sisk introduces us to Yvette McDaniel, an opera singer and community arts advocate from South Carolina's Lowcountry. We'll hear music from Clover Lynn, a banjo picker who brings a gothic flair to traditional mountain music. So tune in to hear all that and more on this week's episode of Yonder Radio.